It's Gospel Radio Favorites. You know, on this Memorial Day, we pause to remember the brave men and women who gave their lives so we could live in freedom. It reminds me of the scripture, Jesus, in the book of John, chapter 15, verse 13. He says, "Greater love hath no man than this, that a man lay down his life for his friends." You know, many of us today have fired up the grill. Maybe we've gathered together with family. Many of us have flags on the front of our homes. May we never forget the sacrifice behind the freedom that we enjoy, the freedom to do all of those things. And may we thank God for every hero who has answered that call. Here's Jonathan Wilburn, a very special Memorial Day tribute, Battle Hymn of the Republic. I'm Brian Crow. 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

88.5 WBNH Legacy 5 right there. Out of My Darkness on this Memorial Day evening. Here's the Gaither Vocal Band. I Pledge My Allegiance.

It's Gospel Radio Favorites. Memorial Day didn't officially become a holiday until 1971. It began in May of 1868. That's right, all the way back in 1868, when General John A. Logan, the Commander-in-Chief of Grand Army of the Republic, issued a decree that May 30th should recognize nationwide as a day to commemorate the more than 620,000 soldiers killed in the recently ended Civil War. He referred to it as a Decoration Day. I'll get it out. The first year, 27 states adopted the holiday. By 1890, all the states had declared it a state holiday. After 50 years, it commemorated those killed during the Civil War. Now, the date, May 30th, was initially chosen because it was a day that didn't fall on a Civil War battle anniversary. There's a little bit of Memorial Day facts for you as we continue. Here's True Song featuring Todd Tillman, I Got Saved.

88.5 WBNH. On Memorial Day, it's tradition to have all flags fly at half staff until noon, then raise to the top of the staff. Now, the first part of the day honors those who sacrifice their lives while serving. The second part of the day honors those who are still with us. There's some Memorial Day facts for you as we continue. I'm Brian Crow. 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Here's the Browns passing it on.

Well, would you like to know where the first Memorial Day celebration was actually celebrated? Well, I'd like to know, too. There is a huge debate on where that took place. And several places are claiming that they were the ones to celebrate Memorial Day first, including Virginia, Gettysburg, Pennsylvania, and even Savannah, Georgia, all say it started there. We don't know for sure, but today is Memorial Day, and we're happy you're listening to 88.5 WBNH as we continue. Here's the Grascals, Come Jesus Come. Good evening.

0: Well, I can't believe it. It looks like we're wrapping up another edition of Gospel Radio Favorites. But before we go, you know, folks are wearing red poppies, and I've got to be honest, I didn't know what it was. I was leaning towards maybe a flower or something like that. I asked my wife. She said, well, maybe she thinks it's a flower. It's a popular Memorial Day tradition, originated from a poem where people wear red poppies all day, and it's just a tradition of military remembrance and sacrifice. The practice pays tribute to fallen service members and was inspired by the poem In Flanders Fields. It was written during World War I. So there you go. 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
4: With SRN News, I'm John Scott. The U.S. Air Force Band plays the Stars and Stripes Forever during a Memorial Day parade in Washington, D.C., hosted and broadcast by the American Veterans Center. U.S. Army veteran, retired military intelligence officer Joe Bowler says he served in Vietnam before he was married.
5: I served all over in many locations. Vietnam was one of them. Unfortunately, probably the most memorable that way. And I was fortunate to be a bachelor and not married. So I commend a lot of our soldiers today being deployed that are married, not only with wives, but with children. And I typically commend them as volunteers for providing the safety that we all have now.
4: Bowler spoke at a Red, White, and Blue Patriotic Memorial Day celebration in Peachtree City, Georgia. Speaking to reporters in Cairo, Secretary of State Marco Rubio says the U.S. remains hopeful of reaching an agreement with Iran on reopening the Strait of Hormuz.
6: We have what I think is a pretty solid thing on the table in terms of their ability to open up the straits, get the straits open, enter into a very real, significant, time-limited negotiation on the nuclear matters. And hopefully we can pull it off. It has a lot of support in the Gulf. It has a lot of support globally. Every country that we've walked through it understands it's very, not just very reasonable, but it's the right thing for the world to get done.
4: Rubio has been visiting India in order to stabilize relations between Washington and New Delhi. A 9-story building under construction in Angeles City, Philippines, has collapsed, leaving at least one dead, 40 people trapped in rubble. Two Republican Senate candidates, Senator John Cornyn and State Attorney General Ken Paxton, gearing for Tuesday's runoff, advertising has topped $109 million. This is SRN News. Congress has some questions for Planned Parenthood.
7: The House Oversight Subcommittee on Delivering on Government Efficiency has ordered the country's largest abortion business to deliver answers about its foray into the transgender industry. Lawmakers are troubled by the way that Planned Parenthood, a taxpayer-funded organization, is helping children live as the opposite sex through drugs and surgeries. Planned Parenthood has until June 1st to provide the information. Michael Harrington reporting.
4: Pope Leo is the latest faith leader to become interested in artificial intelligence. He has put together a study group on AI, and a sign of his ongoing concern about the technology. The Vatican announced the creation of the in-house study group this month, even as it gears up to release Leo's first encyclical. It's expected to emphasize the need for an ethics-based approach to AI that prioritizes human dignity and peace. This is SRN News. An historic announcement coming today from the Catholic Church. Correspondent Rika Ann Garcia reports on Pope Leo's historic apology for the Holy See's role in slavery.
8: Pope Leo XIV has made a historic apology for the role the Holy See played in legitimizing slavery. Leo's own family history includes both enslaved people and slave owners. He delivered the apology in his first encyclical, Magnifica Humanitas, or Magnificent Humanity. Past popes have apologized for Christians' involvement in the transatlantic slave trade, but no pope has ever publicly acknowledged, much less apologized for the role that past popes played in giving European kings explicit authority to suppress and enslave populations. One expert calls this a truly remarkable moment. I'm Rika Ann Garcia.
4: More details at srnnews.com.
9: Here's a look at your weather forecast for the Peoria area. We're expecting mostly clear skies overnight tonight. We'll have a low of 58 degrees. Highs near 84 on your Tuesday with increasing clouds throughout the day tomorrow. Partly sunny skies expected Wednesday with a high of 83 degrees. And then warming up to 86 on Thursday under mostly sunny skies. Again, overnight tonight, we're expecting mostly clear skies, a low of 58 degrees.
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Life Church Worship never will. Bart Millard has gone through so much, and he's documented it in a current book called Even If, and the movie I Can Only Imagine 2 is based upon it. We're giving away that book. If you want to put your name in the drawing, you can at praiseandworship.org, and the book is called Even If. Here's Mercy Me.

0: Chris Tomlin, How Good It Is. A verse I love is that he will never leave me nor forsake me. Came across this from Zach Maldonado. He says, God has cleared out his entire schedule just to be with you. You don't have to feel the pressure of making time for God. He has made time for you, and he will be with you all day. It's not about feeling the presence of God within you. It's about knowing that no matter what you feel, God is fully present all the time. Let that sink in. God is with you, my friend. And so whenever we spend time with God, all we're doing is recognizing he doesn't leave the room and then come back. He is here. He is with us. And that's the good news of the gospel.
1: Be still and know that I am God. That's a popular phrase from the Bible, one that you've probably heard before. But did you know that that verse was written in a context a lot like ours? It's actually from Psalm 46, which says, the nations raged, the kingdoms were moved. It describes great international turmoil. But God is involved in the world. Verse 9 says he makes wars to cease to the end of the earth. He breaks the bow and cuts the spear in two. That's a promise that one day God will bring an end to all war. So what are we to do in the meantime? Let go. Don't try to take control or figure everything out. Sometimes we just need to turn off the TV news and listen to what God has to say through his word. Be still and know that I am God. When's the last time you were still before him? With Seeking Him, I'm Nancy DeMoss Waugamuth.
2: Hi, I'm Barry McGuire, author of Ignite Your Life, explaining how you can have wholehearted faith regardless of your circumstances. 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Memorial Day reminds us that freedom matters. And as believers, we get to share the message of the freedom that's found in Jesus that lasts forever. Ignite your life. 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
3: 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We celebrate the truth through the ministry of music and song. 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

We're on the Jesus Loves plan here at Praise and Worship. Yes, for all have sinned and fall short of the glory of God, but God has done everything necessary. He demonstrated his love that we can be right with him, not based on our own efforts. And that's the message I love. That's good news, based on the message of Jesus did everything to get us right. Here's Pat Barrett.

hear a lot of testimonies how people were just curious and they put in a question in an internet search engine about the Lord, about the Bible, and some information popped up.

0: in an internet search engine about the Lord, about the Bible, and some information popped up. 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
1: When I was growing up, I would sometimes, as a kid, sit with my father on the front porch of our home in the mountains of North Carolina, and we would watch thunderstorms. My dad loved them, and as long as I was with him, I did too. No matter how much lightning or how loud the thunder. Now that I think about it, it's the same with my Heavenly Father. Thunderstorms, as it were, don't frighten him. And as long as I'm with him, I'm okay too. There is never any perspiration on his upper lip. That always makes thunderstorms bearable. I'm Steve Bryan. You think about that. Share what you just heard with a friend. Go to youthinkaboutthat.com.
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3: From my perspective, it's unfortunate that they express their opinion, because I think as parents of married children, we need to stay out of the equation unless they ask us to come into the equation. So obviously it's very discouraging when you think that your in-laws have this attitude toward you. I think what I would say is don't take it personal. That is, don't focus on this, but focus on being the person you believe your wife needs you to be. Love her, care for her, protect her, be the husband she wants. And in a few years, perhaps your in-laws will change their mind. But ultimately, it's far more important what your wife thinks about you than it is what her parents think about you.
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I love that little word in. I think it's a preposition. And it is getting all it needs to do done, because if you're in Christ, you're a new creation. We have been placed in Him. We are seated in the heavenlies, my friend. You're not out, you're in, if you said yes to Jesus.

0: With SRN News, I'm John Scott. At Arlington National Cemetery earlier today, President Trump turning to the pages of the Bible as he paid homage to those who've lost their lives in the defense of freedom.
1: Scripture tells us precious is the sight of the Lord, is the death of his faithful servants. 400,000 souls rest on these grounds, these beautiful grounds, in the sacred soil, which is first consecrated in the hours of America's greatest division to be eternal symbol of national unity.
0: President Trump speaking on this Memorial Day. The U.S. military says it carried out self-defense strikes in southern Iran, including on missile and launch sites and boats placing mines. Further details not immediately available, including more specifics on the threats from Iran and what this means for negotiations. Meanwhile, Secretary of State Marco Rubio says details are still being worked out to end the war.
2: Speaking from India, Rubio says the sides are working on an outline.
3: Suffice it to say that some progress has been made, significant progress, although not final progress has been made.
2: Regional officials say the deal would gradually reopen the Strait of Hormuz and see the U.S. blockade of Iranian ports end. Iran would give up its stockpile of highly enriched uranium. At Arlington National Cemetery, President Trump mentioned those who were killed fighting Iran.
1: We lost 13 wonderful souls, wonderful special people.
2: The president said there could be no 4th of July without America's armed forces, and there could be no Independence Day without Memorial Day. Ed Donahue, Washington.
0: After a tank containing a hazardous chemical in Garden Grove, California was damaged, officials now believe the risk of a catastrophic explosion at that site has been eliminated. This is SRN News.
4: Here's a look at your weather forecast for the Peoria area. We're expecting mostly clear skies overnight tonight. We'll have a low of 58 degrees. Highs near 84 on your Tuesday with increasing clouds throughout the day tomorrow. Partly sunny skies expected Wednesday with a high of 83 degrees. And then warming up to 86 on Thursday under mostly sunny skies. Again, overnight tonight, we're expecting mostly clear skies, a low of 58 degrees.
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8: The fullness of the Spirit is to be filled with a sense of the love of God. 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But the primary evidence of being filled with the Spirit is when you are filled

0: 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Greer. As always, I'm your host, Molly Vidovich. You know, I think we have a tendency to use the word love pretty loosely. I can say that I love tacos. I love dogs. I love my kids. And I love my husband. And all of those might be true for me, but they're obviously not the same kind of love. So what does the Bible mean when it talks about loving your neighbor? How do we define that kind of love? Pastor J.D. unpacks that for us today as a part of our teaching series called Assured. 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
1: 1 John chapter 4, if you have a Bible, 1 John chapter 4. We are concluding this weekend our series called Assured, in which we have studied through the book of 1 John together. A few years ago, I heard a story from one of our UNC students who had signed up to take an ornithology class at UNC Chapel Hill. You say, what is ornithology? Ornithology is the study of birds. He thought that it would be an easy a great way to pad his GPA, and he thought it looked halfway interesting. He said, I could not have been more wrong about the nature of this class. He said, it was the hardest class that I took in college. He said, the first three tests, I completely failed. He said, learning about all these birds, he says, my professor was a bird fanatic, and I would never have the excitement about birds that this man had. He said, when I came into the final exam, I was doing so poorly that I knew that if I did not get a high A on the final exam, I wasn't even going to pull a C in the course. He said, so of all my exams, he said, I studied the most for this one. He said, I had mastered everything I thought you could know about birds. I knew what birds lived in what part of the world. I knew what birds were almost extinct. I knew what the threats to birds around the world were. He said, I thought I was prepared. He said, I walked in, sat down, and in that exam room was only one thing displayed on the screen. He said, and it was a picture of 35 sets of bird legs with one question, identify, your final is to identify these birds by their legs. He said, I was absolutely furious. Bird legs? He said, are you serious? This is what our final exam is? He said, I haven't looked at any bird legs. He said, I shut my thing and I raised my hand. I said, Professor, this is not fair. The professor said, I told you that everything was game. You should know it. He said, no, this is not fair. I refuse to. I'm not going to put the first answer down because this is not fair. And the professor said, fine. You don't do anything. You're going to get a zero. He said, fine. I might as well take a zero. He said, I slammed my book shut, my test book. I grabbed my stuff, walked out. The professor said, fine. As of right now, you fail this course. You get a zero. What's your name, son? He said, I don't know, man. You tell me what my name is. Parts of that story may not be true, but the primary point I'm trying to make is that there are some exams that may not seem fair, right? There are some, we all have had that experience. First John is a series of exam questions that are fair because it is examining you about what I would submit to you is the most important test you are ever going to take in your life. And that is the test of whether or not you actually know God. John is writing to a group of people who think they know God. They're very religious people. He's not writing to irreligious people. He's writing to help you examine yourself whether or not you actually know God. I told you the first week of this series that 51% of the people in Raleigh-Durham believe that they are reconciled to God and right with him because they prayed a prayer to ask Jesus into their heart, or they got baptized, or they went through confirmation, or whatever your tradition called it, but they believe that that's what secured their relationship with God. That's just Christians. And then you've got people who aren't in the Christian religion, who are in other religions, who feel like they know God because of the basis of what their religion has taught them to do to know God. And you say, well, why would you say there's cause for alarm? Jesus said, Matthew chapter 7, that on the judgment day, there was going to be a humongous throng of people who were going to stand at the judgment seat thinking they're about to go into heaven. Many of them will look at Jesus and they will say, Lord Jesus, we're ready to be received into heaven. And they'll be turned away from heaven with the terrifying words, depart from me. I never knew you. And they're going to object. They're going to say, but Jesus, we asked you into our hearts. And he's going to say, yes, but I never I never knew you. And they're going to say, but we were moral. We were the best people in our society. He's going to say, yes, but I never knew you. And many of them are going to say, but we were involved in our church. We were involved in ministry in our church. He's going to say, yes, but I never knew you. In fact, remember I told you this, Matthew 7, they weren't just involved in the low-key ministries. These were people that were involved in the demon casting out ministries. Now, I don't know what you know about church ministry, but when you get tapped to be on the demon casting out squad, that's varsity, right? We think that you're cream of the crop. When we say, hey, there's a guy that's got a demon, I want you to go to his house and throw him out, right? That means that we think about as highly of you as we can think. These were people that had engaged in that level of ministry, and they are going to be turned away from heaven with the words, I never knew you. How do you know that you were not going to be in that group? That's what the book of 1 John is written to answer. How do you know that your experience with God is actually genuine? The key verse in 1 John 5:13, I write these things to you who believe in the name of the Son of God, that you may know that you have eternal life. And again, I would submit to you that it is the most important test you will ever take. 1 John 4:7, John is going to give us two final tests in these verses. I'm going to walk you through these verses. I'm going to take some time to do that because I want to show you how John builds this argument out. And then at the very end of the message is when I'm going to give you our 2 points and talk about them for just a few minutes. 1 John 4:7. So that's where we'll begin. Verse 7, beloved, let us love one another, for love is from God, and whoever loves has been born of God and knows God. All right, church, what here is the sign that you know God? It's not hard. You love one another. That's right. Very straightforward. Verse 8, anyone who does not love does not know God, because God is love. This is one of the only times, by the way, where God is identified with one of his attributes. It doesn't say that God is loving. It says that God is love. Now, don't overread that. He is not saying that the emotion of love is itself God, or that love is God's only attribute. But what it does show you is that love is so core to God's being that the Apostle John, writing under the inspiration of the Holy Spirit, feels comfortable identifying God with one of his attributes. Now, theologians point out that this is possible because God is a Trinity, meaning that he is one being who has eternally existed in three persons. And because of that, God has always existed in a loving relationship with another. Now, if you think about that for too long, your head will explode. But this is the nature of our God, and it is the foundation of our universe. And what John is saying is, if self-giving, self-sacrificial love is not at the core of our being, there is no way that God is in us, because God at his core, by the nature of the Trinity itself, is self-sacrificing love. That's John's big idea in this passage. Verse 9, in this, the love of God was made manifest. Remember the word manifest? It means you know it, you feel it. The love of God was made manifest among us, that God sent his only Son into the world so that we might live through him. Now, John goes to describing God's love. God's love was not just a sentimental feeling. God's love translated into an action in which he saved us, an action which was framed by and defined by grace. Verse 10, in this is love, not that we love God, but that he loved us and sent his Son to be the propitiation. Remember that word? Essentially means payment, propitiation for our sins. God did the unthinkable. The creator God, after having been rejected by his creation, who could have destroyed us all and just started over at no personal cost to himself. He created us with a word the first time. He could destroy us with a word and then recreate a whole new race of people with another word, but instead chose out of compassion to take on himself the penalty for our sin and to suffer the shame and the pain and the torment for our sin for us in our place. A scorned king dying for unrepentant traitors. A creator dying for his creation. A shamed father humbling himself before his arrogant prodigal child. A betrayed lover offering himself as a sacrifice for an unfaithful betrayer. Would any of us have done that? No. He was not obligated to do it. He did not need to do it, but he wanted to do it. He did not need us, but he wanted us. So the defining characteristic of God is love, and the defining quality of God's love is the grace that he showed to us. That's one of those things that you should probably sit and meditate on for a long time until it just permeates your entire being. Charles Spurgeon, the silver-tongued orator of the 19th century, said that if there were one subject that he would always talk about, but one he felt utterly incapable of talking about, it was the love of God. One of the greatest orators that the Christian church has ever known said that the love of God makes me back away from this platform, utterly ashamed of my poor, feeble words. This love of Christ is the most amazing thing under heaven, if not in all of heaven itself.
0: 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Greer. 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
1: Martin Luther, the Reformer. If we had a full understanding of this love of God for men, a joy so great would come to us that we would promptly die because of it. I love Martin Luther. From this, we see how truly dull our hearts are, that only a few of us taste even a few drops of this immense joy, not to mention the whole ocean of it. It is something that whenever someone gets a glimpse of it in the Bible, the only thing that they can say about it, it is indescribable. That's literally what Paul, writing under the inspiration of the Holy Spirit, says. It's what John is saying when he says, "Behold, what manner of love the Father has given to us." No one's ever known this kind of love. It is a love that is as high as the heavens are above the earth. It is his love that he says is deeper than the ocean itself. I remember taking my daughter to the beach, my oldest daughter, when she's probably 3-4 years old. One of the first times that she could remember going to the beach, and I'm walking her out into the, you know, into the water, holding her hand. We're about 2 feet deep. It's come up to about her mid-waist when a small wave comes and washes over her head. And she immediately, you know, she says, "Oh, Daddy, too deep, too deep." And I'm like, "Child, you have no idea how deep this ocean is. You think that 3 feet has become too deep?" That is us when we taste even a little bit of the love of God. We say it is so amazing. It is so beyond our comprehension. But those who have seen and known the love of God know that all the words that we have to describe it fall so far short of the actual reality. It's indescribable. Verse 11, "Beloved, if God so loved us, we also ought, therefore, to love one another." Ought. Can I go on a rabbit trail for just a minute? Just a minute, I promise, just a minute. For those of you that are linear thinkers and don't like rabbit trails, come back in about 90 seconds, okay? Give me just a minute on this, because this is, I think, is really important. Ought. The Achilles heel of atheism or agnosticism or philosophical naturalism or whatever you want to call it is that it is unable to provide a reason why we ought to love one another. Most agnostics, atheists, will say that love is a good thing, and many of them, hear me, are loving people. Sometimes, in fact, they act more loving than a lot of Christians that I know. But philosophically, they can provide no ought for their love, no reason why love is good and right. If we all evolved by purely natural processes from microbes, why ought we to love one another? Why not let the survival of the fittest, why not let that rule all of our dealings with each other? Why would we ever voluntarily choose self-sacrifice for one another or show grace to each other at great cost to ourselves? Now, I've had people say back to me on that, well, it's best for the species if we all do that. All right. But be clear, that's not an ought. That's just a fancy form of self-interest. I am serving you because ultimately it's better for me. And by the force of that logic, if I become convinced that killing you would be better for me and I was stronger than you and could pull it off, then why shouldn't I do that? Why ought we to love one another? So when you're talking with someone like a Sam Harris or a Bart Ehrman who says they can be moral without believing in God, listen, certainly they can. They can. Because God created us in his image. And because of that, we all have moral impulses. And even an atheist can sense these impulses, know that they're right, and obey them quite well. Again, often better than some Christians. It's just that they cannot provide a philosophical basis, an oughtness, if you will, for their morality. The Christian says that we ought to love one another because that's the nature of God, in whose image we were formed, and it's how God has been toward us. Therefore, we ought to be like that toward each other, and thus officially ends my rabbit trail, okay? So come back if you checked out there for a minute. Verse 11, beloved, if God so loved us, we also ought to love one another. So his point that he's made is that the sign that you know God and the sign that you've been born of God is that you love. Now, let's go to verse 13, because here, watch this. Here, John is going to back up, and he's going to make the same point from a different angle. I told you that if you're a linear thinker, John can frustrate you a little bit because he's over here, then he's over here, then he's back over here. But it's kind of like, it's like he's almost like he's composing music. And what he does here is he makes a point and then he rewinds himself, you know, backs up, and he's going to come at it from a different angle, but you'll watch, he'll make the exact same point. In fact, he's going to repeat himself at the end here. Here we go, verse 13. This is the 1-2 punch. This is the two punch. By this we know that we abide in him and he in us, because he's given us of his spirit. All right, let's just follow out his logic. All right, we know that we know God. How? Because his spirit lives in us. Well, how do we know that his spirit lives in us? Unfortunately, no one has come up yet with a spirit reader, like a, you know, like a Geiger counter of some kind, where he's like, oh yes, the force is strong with this one, Obi-Wan. That would be awesome if someone invents that, but we don't have that. You cannot feel the spirit kicking around in you like a pregnant woman feels her baby. You know, ooh, we feel that. That's a spirit kick right there. That proves he's in there. All right. There are some people who are going to say that the proof of the Holy Spirit is some magical sign, like, you know, speaking in tongues or prophecy that proves the spirit is in you. You ever met somebody like that? That's how I know the Spirit is in me, because I speak in tongues or I can make some prophecy of some kind. The Bible never tells you to look at that as a proof that the Spirit is in you. Never. In fact, Matthew 7, the passage I quoted earlier, what was one of the reasons that the people who are turned away from heaven, what's one of the reasons they think they're going in? Because they had spirit power. Because they prophesied. So having spiritual gifts or looking like you have them is no sign that the Spirit is in you. It's not proof. You want to know how you know that the Spirit is in you? You want to know? Well, look at what John says. He's the one that brought it up, not me. Don't stare at me. Look at him. Verse 15, whoever confesses that Jesus is the Son of God, look at the next phrase. God abides in him. The Spirit of God lives in him and he in God. Verse 14, you believe that Jesus is the Savior of the world. The evidence of the Spirit being in you, listen, is that you recognize the truth about Jesus. Namely, that he is the Son of God, sent to be the Savior of the world. That's the sign that God's Spirit is in you. Now, let me explain that for a minute, because some of you are like, well, I just don't feel like that's a very convincing sign. You know, I prove to you the Spirit is in me. I believe in Jesus. And you're like, somebody on the outside may not be that convinced of that. But it's kind of like this. Imagine that you were blind and you were in a room full of people who were blind, and none of you had ever known any people who could see, and none of you had ever been able to see. And so you're not even aware there's a faculty of sight, right? And then all of a sudden you and only you are healed from your blindness. And now not only can you can see the different hues of various colors. And now you're trying to describe to a room full of people who have never even heard of sight and doesn't know it exists, what a color is. How do you prove to them the existence of colors when they've never seen anything? What you would end up saying is, I don't know how to describe it to you. I'm not sure you have categories for it, but I have seen it. And all you can do is hope that one day their eyes get open to see the plain, obvious things that you now see. That's what conversion is. Conversion is new eyes to see the beauties of God's grace. Conversion is when the Spirit of God gives you a new heart that senses, get this, the gospel, senses your sinfulness and the beauties and the weightiness of God's grace, and suddenly you have eyes to see what was there all along. You were just blind to it. So when the Spirit of God comes in you, you begin to see the gospel. Verse 16, so we have come to know and believe the love that God has for us. The evidence of the Spirit is a felt awareness of the love of God. The fullness of the Spirit, listen, the fullness of the Spirit is to be filled with a sense of the love of God. A lot of people define fullness of the Spirit as, you know, a bunch of tongues and prophecy, and that stuff has got its place somewhere. But the primary evidence of being filled with the Spirit is when you are filled with the knowledge of the love of God. Let me prove that to you. John's not the only one who makes this point. Paul makes it for Ephesians 3:18. Watch this. I pray that you may have strength to comprehend with all the saints what is the breadth and length and height and depth, and to know the love of Christ that surpasses all knowledge. Watch the next phrase. That you may be filled with all the fullness of God. The fullness of the Holy Spirit is being filled with the knowledge of the love of God. Being filled with God is when your heart can sense and feel and taste the immensity of the love of God that Paul says surpasses all knowledge. That's the exact same point John just made. The sign that the Spirit is in us is that we're filled with the firsthand felt knowledge of the love of God. So now, watch this. Now John returns to the point he was making in those first verses. Watch, he'll just repeat himself. Verse 16, God is love. And whoever abides in love abides in God. God abides in him. That makes sense, right? To be filled with the knowledge of the love of God shows the Spirit of God is in you. And John says, listen, there is no way. There is no possible way that you could have encountered the love of God. There is no way that the Spirit of God could have opened your eyes to the love of God and you could have tasted of the Spirit of God, which is by definition love, and not become a loving person yourself. Verse 19, we love because he first loved us and we have perceived that. And verse 20, if anyone says, I love God and hates his brother, he is a liar. It is inconceivable that you could encounter the power and the love and the grace that God has and not become filled with that love and grace yourself.
0: We love because he first loved us. You can't truly encounter the power of God's love and grace and not also be filled with that same transformational love yourself. Pastor J.D. Greer is asking us today, have you really experienced God's love here on Summit Life? 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Why does the existence of hell matter? Why does the virgin birth matter? 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I'm Molly Vidovich, reminding you to join us tomorrow when we'll conclude this powerful study in 1 John called Assured. 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
6: Here's a look at your weather forecast for the Peoria area. We're expecting mostly clear skies overnight tonight. We'll have a low of 58 degrees. Highs near 84 on your Tuesday with increasing clouds throughout the day tomorrow. Partly sunny skies expected Wednesday with a high of 83 degrees. And then warming up to 86 on Thursday under mostly sunny skies. Again, overnight tonight, we're expecting mostly clear skies, a low of 58 degrees.
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10: Open God's Word to the book of Proverbs, chapter 1, in our series, Choices. We're talking about making wise choices, godly choices that guide us throughout all the days of our lives, how to live, as the scripture says, skillfully. That's the word wisdom in the Bible, living skillfully, that we may live successfully. And of the choices we make, what we consider today is one of the most important, which is to choose faith over doubt. I didn't say faith over unbelief, but faith over doubt. And there is a difference in doubt and unbelief. We do not doubt what we do not first believe. And as Christians, we live with a sense of assurance and certainty and confidence. I say with the Apostle Paul, I know whom I believed, persuaded that he is able to keep that which I have committed unto him against that day until we meet Christ face to face. As Christians, we live with that kind of assurance, but not without doubt. If you live, you will live to doubt. There are hard questions that the world asks and we ask as well. When a tsunami, an earthquake, a natural disaster of some kind strikes the earth, we wonder, God, what is this? Why is this? How can so many seemingly innocent people be hurt? People try to explain these things and it ends up in the ditch trying to explain these mysteries of the creation. We ask questions and the world is asking questions like, can it really be true that Christianity, the Christian faith, that Jesus is the only way to heaven? How can we claim that Jesus and Jesus only is Savior, that His name and His name only saves? What about other people who have never heard the name of Jesus? What about people of other religions who maybe just as sincere and even more devoted than some who profess the name of Christ. God, what about that? Or Christian, what about this? Or questions that have been raised even among some evangelicals today. How could a loving God, or would a loving God, send someone to judgment and to hell? How can a person resist the love of God and end up separated from God forever? How can it be possible that people suffer, that there is cancer and little children with unexplained illnesses, young men and women struck down in the primes of their lives, dads, and, well, you know. Because we've all asked these kinds of questions. If we're honest, we ask the hard questions. And we're willing to not only ask, but to seek in God's Word to answer those questions. On a personal level, maybe you've doubted when you prayed and you prayed, but nothing seemed to happen. And the one you prayed for died or is still sick, or perhaps a prayer for your marriage and it still blew apart. On and on we can go with questions, these kinds of questions that we cannot ignore. In fact, the scripture says that we are to be ready to give a reason for the hope that is in us. Certainly there is evidence to believe. There is reason to believe. And we can believe confidently, but in order to do that, we must be willing to deal with our doubts. Because our doubts can become the doorway, listen to me, our doubts can become the doorway to a deeper faith, a more mature faith, a more powerful, fortified faith. So in Proverbs chapter 1, verses 22 and 23, we meet some individuals who are skeptical, because I believe first and foremost in our culture, this world of cynicism and this world of skepticism and unbelief and disbelief, we're dealing with exactly what we find in verses 22 and 23 of Proverbs 1. How long, O simple ones, will you love being simple? How long will scoffers, and there are many scoffers today and unbelievers today, mockers and fools, hate knowledge? You see, there's a difference between an honest doubter and a dishonest doubter. An honest skeptic and a dishonest skeptic. An honest doubter, skeptic, doesn't know, but wants to know. Lord, if you're real, show me your truth. God, if your word is literally true, teach me your truth. God, show me the way. The Bible says if you seek him, you will find it. If you sincerely seek him, you will find him. That's an honest doubter. And God is not afraid of our doubts. God is not intimidated by our hard questions. So ask your questions of God. If you are a skeptic, if you wonder if this is all true, ask God to show you the way. And as we're going to discover in this message, he will. But then there's the dishonest doubter, someone who doesn't know and doesn't care to know, doesn't want to know. So often it's a smoke screen, a bogus excuse for a life without God, live without God. So often the problem with unbelief or doubt is not a mental exercise or a mental problem, but is a moral problem. Jesus spoke of an evil heart of unbelief. But unbelief and doubts are different in that unbelief refuses to believe and respond. But doubt is questioning. Doubt is wondering. And so the scripture says, if you turn at my reproof, verse 23 of Psalm Proverbs 1, if you turn at my reproof, behold, I will pour my spirit to you. with all of our arguments, with all of our rationale, with all of our evidences that we should present to an unbelieving, skeptical world, we need to remember that ultimately salvation, conversion is the work of the Holy Spirit. That the Holy Spirit is given by God to convict, convince, convert, to convict the world of sin, righteousness, and judgment, because they believe not. And the scripture says, I will make my words known to you. There it is. So to the skeptic, to the doubter, we simply ask, do you want to know? Are you willing to do the hard work that it will require to truly believe? One of my favorite characters, personalities in the Bible, is Thomas. Oh, I know him. Doubting Thomas. Well, he had some doubts, but mainly he had some questions. He was a sincere, reflective doubter. He was a part of the inner circle of Jesus, disciple of Jesus. And thanks to Thomas and to his questioning the Lord, even at times interrupting the Lord, at times rejecting the words of others so that he would know himself, thanks to Thomas, we have two of the most powerful affirmations of faith in all of the Word of God. John chapter 14, Jesus is explaining that he is going away to prepare a place in the Father's house. And Jesus said there in the dark night of that upper room, as he is on his way to the cross, preparing his disciples for his death, speaking of his resurrection, and yet there, the disciples, they don't seem to get it. Jesus said, and where I go, you know. And the way, you know. Hand shoots up in the air. It's Thomas. Thomas, you again? Yes. Thomas, I've got a question. Lord, we don't have a clue where you're going or how to get there. And thanks to that question, we have one of the most firm foundational truths of our faith. The words of Jesus in John 14, 6. I am the way, the truth, the life. No one comes to the Father except by me. It's not your cause, it's not your creed, it's not your church, it's Christ. And with that sincere doubt and hard question comes our opportunity to believe in the one who said, I am the way.
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10: Look at Proverbs 3:19. The Lord by wisdom founded the earth, and by understanding he established the heavens, and by his knowledge, the deeps broke open and the clouds dropped down to the dew.

standing he established the heavens, and by his knowledge the deeps broke open and the clouds dropped down to the dew. My son, do not lose sight of these. Keep sound wisdom and discretion, and they will be life for your soul and adornment for your neck. And then you will walk your way securely, and your foot will not stumble. If you lie down, you will not be afraid. And when you lie down, your sleep will be sweet. Do not be afraid of sudden terror or the ruin of the wicked when it comes, for the Lord will be your confidence and will keep your foot from being caught. The writer is saying, God the Creator, who made heavens and earth, will take care of you. Don't lose sight of this. It takes more faith to believe the monkey story, the evolutionary tale, than the simple, sublime message of the Bible that in the beginning, God created the heavens and the earth. And if you know, even if you have a small faith is better than a superficial faith. If in your small faith, you seek to go deeper. Some people have a shallow faith. And so God may send doubts in order to prove himself strong in our behalf. That's what Proverbs 4:18 says, one of my favorite verses, where it says, the path of the righteous is like the light of dawn, which shines brighter and brighter until full day. And contrast that to the way of the wicked is like deep darkness, and they do not know over what they stumble. My son, be attentive to my words and incline your ear to my sayings. Let them not escape from your sight. Keep them within your heart. Speaking here of the word of God, the wisdom of God. For they are life to those who find them, in healing to all their flesh. I like to get up early these days. When you get up in the morning, it's dark. And I don't know about you, but I stumble to my coffee pot and I get the coffee going and I get my Bible, I get my cup of coffee, and try to get my head clear a little bit. And before I turn on the television, before I get the newspaper, I open God's word, and it's dark, and then as I look out my back window, I begin to see, now it turns a little gray. You know what I'm saying? It's a gray dawn. And then before you know it, as you look to the horizons, these beautiful colors of orange and purple and yellow start appearing as the sun is on its way. And ultimately, the sun is up, and it becomes about noonday, a perfect day, a beautiful day. That's what the scripture is teaching us here regarding faith, choosing faith over doubt. When it is dark and you cannot see, just wait. Because when you stumble in the darkness, ultimately the dawn is coming. Jesus, the light of the world, will show himself beautiful and powerful to you. And ultimately, in the perfect day, what do the old timers sing? We'll understand it better by and by. In the perfect day, we see clearly. The pathway of the just and the way that we live and the way that we walk is like the breaking of the dawn, shining brighter and brighter and brighter and brighter until the perfect day when we will know even as we are known. In the pure light of eternity, in the perfect day, eternal, we will see him face to face in his glorious light and the pathway of the dawn. But the opposite is true. To choose unbelief as compared to faith is a way of darkness and stumbling and ultimately separation from God forever. Proverbs 14:6 says, a scoffer seeks wisdom in vain, but knowledge is easy for a man of understanding. Christianity is not this complicated thing that some have made it. Oh, they're the deep things of God. We understand that. But the Proverbs say, a wayfaring man, though he is a fool, will find his way. The smallest child, the simplest person on earth can know and love Jesus. Now, if you are prone to doubts, typically we doubt because of different conditions of our lives. For some, we doubt because of tragedy. It raises all of those questions. For others, we doubt because of pride. Proverbs 21:24, scoffer is the name of the arrogant, the haughty, the man who acts with arrogant pride.
Suffering, of course, produces

0: is doubt, especially among believers. When we hurt so badly, we begin to question our faith. We question ourselves. We may even say, God, what on earth are you doing in my life? God, why did you take my child? This is not right. It's wrong. God, why is there this injustice? And so on. When we suffer and when we are emotionally distraught and disturbed, move into a dark period in our lives, doubt and fears may rise. And when we suffer, while there are questions that we cannot answer, we run to Him. Sometimes we hurt so badly that we don't run from Him, but we, of course, need to run to Him. Whether it is a discipline from the Lord, whatever the cause or reason, sometimes we will not know, as I said, this side of eternity, but one day we will know. Thomas, on another occasion, after the resurrection, he was absent the first time the disciples met Jesus on Sunday. It was daylight savings time and he slept in. So he wasn't there. And some of the disciples said to him later when they caught up with him, they invited him to church next week. They said, we have seen the Lord. And remember Thomas? He said, I'm not going to believe that until I see him and put my hands in his side, the spear wound in his side, the prints of the nails in his hands and in his feet. Those disciples were convinced enough that they said, well, come on, brother. And he did. And so he came with his questions, and immediately when he saw Jesus, Jesus said, come on, Thomas, you asked for it, here it is. And Thomas gave us, as a result, one of the greatest affirmations of the Christian faith ever given. He fell on his face and said, my Lord and my God, John chapter 20. Jesus received that worship. If anyone doubts that Jesus claimed to be God or accepted deity as his title, read John 20. And when Thomas said, my Lord and my God, he was confessing faith in Christ, and Jesus received that because that is who he is. But it was doubt that became the doorway to his faith. I say, don't exchange what you don't know for what you know. There are many things that we know. Job, in the midst of his darkness, said, I know that my Redeemer lives, and at the end will stand upon the earth. The psalmist said, know that the Lord is God. The psalmist said, but know that the Lord has set apart the godly for himself. Deuteronomy 7, Moses said, know therefore that the Lord your God is God. And who is he? The faithful God who keeps his covenant and steadfast love. He promises to do it. He never lies. You can shelter your soul in the promises of God, in the security of who he is. That's what we know. John 6, and we have believed and have come to know that you are the Holy One of God. We know, 1 John, that when he appears, we will be like him. He's coming again. We believe that. You know that he has appeared to take away sins. For you know the grace of our Lord Jesus Christ, that though he was rich, yet for your sakes he became poor, so that through his poverty you might become rich. And you will know, John 8:32, you will know the truth, and the truth will set you free. And that man who came in faith to Christ, who was a blind man when questioned and prodded by those who were hysterically opposed to Jesus, he said, I don't know, but one thing I know, I was blind, but now I see. I know whom I believed. For some of us who are dealing with doubts, you know, a good way to get rid of doubt is to fortify your faith. And the way to fortify your faith, strengthen your faith, is to exercise your faith. If you want a muscular faith, then exercise your faith. Start believing God for something, even if it's something small. Praying and asking God to do something great in your life and trusting Him to do the right thing. What about your money? Trust God with your money, with your finances. Start by bringing the 10%. Some of us don't trust God a dime out of a dollar. when he said, prove me in this, bring the tithe and see if I will not bless you. Exercise the faith that you have. Oh, if I just had a, you know, if I could just win that lottery and have a lot, if I could just make a lot of money, I'd give so much to the church. You know what you'd do? You'd do the same thing with the 10 bucks you got in your pocket. He that is faithful in that which is least will be faithful in that which is much. Exercise the faith that you have with what you have. Find a place of service. Don't sit on the bench. Don't be a couch potato spiritually. Sit still, you know, enjoy the message, go home. Exercise the message. Exercise your faith. Walk across the street. Talk to your neighbor about Christ. Walk across the room. Invite somebody to church. Exercise your faith. If you're a student, if you're a young person, grow your faith, live your faith. You're just getting started. Don't depend on your parents' faith. Have a personal faith, because when it's all said and done, faith is not about a dogma or a system of belief or a mental assent. It is about a personal faith, a faith in a person. And his name is Jesus.
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2: I'm absolutely loving this series from Proverbs on choices. And today we consider choosing faith over doubt. And it's possible that a Christian can doubt, but in the midst of our doubt, we can find our faith. When we have doubts, when we wonder why, and we ask ourselves, what happened? This is not a time to turn from God. This is a time to run to him, to trust in him. Sure, we're going to have some doubts and fears in life. Certainly, there are going to be questions that we cannot answer. But we know a God who is the answer for every question of life. We know that we can trust him with everything, and I do mean everything. So no matter what you're facing today, turn from your doubts and your fears and believe God. The Bible is a faith book, so get the Word of God into your life, because faith comes by hearing and hearing by the Word of God. Did you know that it is impossible to please God without faith? So even in the midst of the shadows of doubt, believe God. Trust him when you don't know what, when you don't know why, when you don't know when. But trust him anyway. Believe God in spite of what's happening to you. Trust him through the dark nights of your soul, and you will discover his presence, his light in the darkness that will fill your days with joy. Did you know PowerPoint is on television in over 113 countries? 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
3: With SRN News, I'm Jason Walker. The sound of a bugler playing taps at Arlington National Cemetery Monday as a grateful nation pays tribute to those who gave their lives for our country. Later in the day, at the Memorial Day ceremony, President Trump remarked on the significance of this day.
4: We hail the founding. We honor the fallen. Before we celebrate the triumph, we pay the tribute. Before we crown the victory, we count the cost. Today, we are reminded that there could be no 4th of July without America's armed forces, and there could be no Independence Day without Memorial Day.
3: President Trump later says that any agreement with Iran to end that war should include a number of requirements.
5: The U.S. brokered accords were forged during President Trump's first term and aimed at normalizing relations with Israel. In a social media post on Monday, the president tied any eventual agreement to an expanded participation in those accords. He pointed to Saudi Arabia and Qatar as countries that should immediately sign on, followed by Pakistan, Turkey, Egypt, and Jordan. It remains unclear how workable the proposal might be in those majority Muslim countries. Bob Agner reporting.
3: Israel's military says its Air Force struck sites belonging to Hezbollah in Lebanon. That action early Monday night actually comes as Israeli Prime Minister Benjamin Netanyahu vowed to intensify attacks in the latest Israeli Hezbollah war. Lebanese militant group has been firing fiber optic drones at Israeli forces. That comes despite a U.S. brokered ceasefire since April, and tensions remain very high. This is SRN News. Well, going to church is good for your mental health. Here's Michael Harrington with that story.
6: The Wheatley Institute has been crunching the data from a wide array of psychological studies, and it concludes that attending worship services regularly is strongly correlated with better mental health outcomes. In fact, church attendance produces positive outcomes over negative ones at a ratio of 10 to 1. In fact, the practice helps with a variety of mental health issues, including depression, suicide, and anxiety. Michael Harrington reporting.
3: Warsaw has registered its first gay marriage, implementing court rulings that require Poland to recognize same-sex unions registered abroad. Last fall, the European Union's highest court ordered the country to recognize same-sex marriages that were entered into in other EU countries, even if Polish law does not currently permit them. This is SRN News. A new novel tells about a World War II story most people never knew about.
7: The film Pressure focuses on the Scottish meteorologist who helped to save D-Day. Pressure explores the tense 72 hours before the Normandy invasion and highlights the crucial role of Captain James Stagg. He advised General Eisenhower and Allied leaders to delay the invasion because of bad weather. That 24-hour delay changed the course of the war. The film emphasizes leadership and the importance of taking into account the advice of expert counselors. Rich Thomason reporting.
3: It is a bitter fight in the Lone Star State, and right now, anybody's guess who will come out on top. Texas Republican Senator candidates John Cornyn and Ken Paxton flooding the airwaves throughout the day with campaign commercials going into Tuesday's runoff. President Trump, meanwhile, has given his endorsement to Paxton. More details, SRN News.
8: Here's a look at your weather forecast for the Peoria area. We're expecting mostly clear skies overnight tonight. We'll have a low of 58 degrees. Highs near 84 on your Tuesday with increasing clouds throughout the day tomorrow. Partly sunny skies expected Wednesday with a high of 83 degrees. And then warming up to 86 on Thursday under mostly sunny skies. Again, overnight tonight, we're expecting mostly clear skies, a low of 58 degrees.
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Wanted to play that one as we begin our Memorial Day Monday evening Nightlight program. God Bless America kicks off Nightlight from Tim Zimmerman and the King's Brass. This is the day that is set aside on the calendar to remember those who paid the ultimate price for our freedoms, laying down their lives. We've had conflicts since our nation began, and we're so appreciative to all of those who served and gave their lives for our freedom. We know freedom isn't free, and days like today are important days to help us be reminded of that. Well, I'm Daniel Cushman. I'll be with you over the next couple hours. We have music coming up from Fernando Ortega and others in just a few moments. Now here's Corey Asbury.

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Coming up tomorrow on the Tuesday edition, he'll be talking about staying strong when life wears us down. Mark Job will bring us a timely word for anyone who's been running on empty without quite knowing how it happened. He'll look at Paul's letter to a worn-out young Timothy and get honest about spiritual exhaustion and where to go when you've got nothing left. And that's tomorrow morning at 9 o'clock, Bold Steps with Mark Job.

Fernando Ortega and Jesus Paid It All. I'm Daniel Cushman, reminding you that we are a listener-supported ministry of the Central Illinois Radio Fellowship. 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Today's day of broadcasting, May the 25th, has been generously sponsored by Jim and Margie Gorby of Washington. It's in celebration of their 41st wedding anniversary. Jim and Margie say the scripture that we base our marriage on is Joshua 24:15. As for me and my house, we will serve the Lord. Special thanks to Jim and Margie Gorby for their support today. Happy wedding anniversary.

0: This is Max McLean. God called Abraham to go on an adventure that required him to believe what God told him to do. As you listen to this story, ask yourself, how is this story similar to the way Jesus calls each of us when we come to faith in him? Listen to the Bible from Genesis 12 and 15. The Lord had said to Abram, "Leave your country, your people, and your father's household, and go to the land I will show you. I will make you into a great nation, and I will bless you. I will make your name great, and you will be a blessing. I will bless those who bless you, and whoever curses you, I will curse, and all peoples on earth will be blessed through you." After this, the word of the Lord came to Abram in a vision. "Do not be afraid, Abram. I am your shield, your very great reward." But Abram said, "O sovereign Lord, what can you give me since I remain childless, and the one who will inherit my estate is Eliezer of Damascus?" And Abram said, "You have given me no children, so a servant in my household will be my heir." Then the word of the Lord came to him, "This man will not be your heir, but a son coming from your own body will be your heir." He took him outside and said, "Look up at the heavens and count the stars, if indeed you can count them." Then he said to him, "So shall your offspring be." Abram believed the Lord, and he credited it to him as righteousness. Then the Lord said to him, "Know for certain that your descendants will be strangers in a country not their own. They will be enslaved and mistreated 400 years. But I will punish the nation they serve as slaves, and afterwards they will come out with great possessions. You, however, will go to your fathers in peace and be buried at a good old age." When the sun had set and darkness had fallen, a smoking fire pot with a blazing torch appeared and passed between the pieces. On that day, the Lord made a covenant with Abram. From Genesis 12 and 15, listen to the Bible. It's great for the soul.
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Katie Nicole and Turn to Jesus. You know, as we've seen the flags waving across the communities this Memorial Day weekend, let these flags always remind us of the sacrifice that is holding up the stars and stripes. You know, many thousands have given their lives over the years so we can live in freedom, worship freely, and enjoy the blessings we share in this country. So let's honor these folks' memory, not only with our words, but with the gratitude and kindness that we show to one another. We remember, we honor, and we give thanks to those who have paid the ultimate price.

Good News Radio WBNH. I'm Daniel Cushman, glad to be your host on this Monday. David Bauer in Beyond the Storm. We'll listen tomorrow morning at 6:30 to the Public Square Daily Edition. They'll be continuing a conversation with American author and businessman John D. Beckett. He wrote the book, The War Letters. It's about his father, who grew up in Canada, left his home and family to serve in the Great War. And it's the story of John D. Beckett's father, who served in World War I. And we'll continue that conversation tomorrow morning at 6:30.

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1: During COVID, I discovered Vindication, an episodic faith-based police drama starring Todd Terry as Detective Gary Travis, a dedicated but flawed officer in a small Texas town. Over its four seasons, there were many twists and turns as other great actors would come on for a show or for extended storylines. Over a couple Christian film festivals and a family vacation to Texas, I've been able to meet several of the show's stars. One of the episodes in season one, about human trafficking, is one of my favorite episodes of any show. In late April, Vindication returned not with season five, but with a 75-minute super episode currently available on Angel. While you might not be able to watch the latest episode everywhere just yet, if you're looking for something new, I highly recommend you give Vindication a shot. The first four seasons are available all over, including Amazon Prime and Redeem TV, which is free.
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2: With SRN News, I'm Jason Walker. Millions of Americans paying tribute to those men and women who have given all for our country. President Trump earlier in the day at Arlington National Cemetery.
3: We owe our liberty, our self-government, the glories of our history and our very nation itself to the generations who paid for it with everything they had, the ultimate sacrifice.
2: All around the nation, memorial events taking place Monday around the country, including Peachtree City, Georgia.
4: More than 300 people showing up, wearing red, white, and blue outfits and waving American flags at this patriotic ceremony. U.S. Army veteran and retired military intelligence officer Joe Bowler, who served in Vietnam, tells me he supports President Trump and the war in Iran, as he personally fears the evil that terrorists could do with a nuclear weapon.
5: I believe our country is doing the right thing to rid itself of an evil that presents itself.
4: Covering Memorial Day, Laura Winters, Peachtree City, Georgia.
2: Well, the United Nations facing a serious crisis when it comes to money.
6: The shortfall comes from large unpaid assessed contributions, notably from major economies, falling voluntary funds, and an old rule forcing refunds of unspent credits even when dues aren't collected. By the end of 2025, unpaid bills topped about $1.5 billion, hitting regular and peacekeeping budgets.
2: Ken Lorman says that current cash squeeze in the United Nations, forcing a number of cuts, also reducing patrols, hiring freezes, and in some cases, scaled back missions. Secretary General urging immediate payments and rule reforms to avert more disruptions. This is SRN News. Well, Americans weigh in on government and religion. More from correspondent Michael Harrington.
7: According to the latest poll from the Pew Research Center, 43% of the general population thinks Washington should seek to promote Christian values in the country, versus 38% who say no. 57% of white evangelicals want the government to promote Christian values, as do 55% of white Catholics and 51% of white mainline Protestants. Their survey also finds that even 13% of atheists want to see Christian values promoted. Michael Harrington reporting.
2: United Nations expressing grave concern about a new law issued by Afghanistan's Taliban government on separation and marriage, which includes provisions on child marriage. Among the law's most controversial provisions, one that says the silence of a girl reaching puberty can be interpreted as consent to get married. This is SRN News. Heat wave, sort of, in Europe.
8: The UK broke its record for the hottest temperature recorded in May, 94.6 Fahrenheit.
9: Oh, it's too hot for me, even though I'm from Hong Kong, but that is a different level, I think.
10: How are you enjoying this?
11: I don't like it at all.
12: You don't like it, that's why you're sitting there in the shade.
8: The UK Health Security Agency issued its first Amber Health Alert of the year, warning of a possible rise in heat-related deaths. In France, two deaths were reported, possibly sports-related. Men on Hubert in Paris says it's quite scary for the future because we're not even in summer yet. I'm Ed Donahue.
2: Health workers still battling the rapidly spreading outbreak of a rare type of Ebola in eastern Congo, and they face two threats. They risk contracting the disease itself and also encountering hostility from many locals. Aid workers say many people don't trust the medical workers. More details, SR.
10: Here's a look at your weather forecast for the Peoria area. We're expecting mostly clear skies overnight tonight. We'll have a low of 58 degrees. Highs near 84 on your Tuesday with increasing clouds throughout the day tomorrow. Partly sunny skies expected Wednesday with a high of 83 degrees. And then warming up to 86 on Thursday under mostly sunny skies. Again, overnight tonight, we're expecting mostly clear skies, a low of 58 degrees.
11: Happy 41st wedding anniversary, Jim and Margie Gorby of Washington. 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

You know, as Memorial Day is coming to a close this Monday evening, the cookouts and the family gatherings may be winding down, but we know the reason for this day remains. Tonight we remember the brave men and women who gave their lives in service to our country. We know their sacrifice purchased freedoms that we often enjoy without thinking twice about them. But before this day ends, may we pause one more time to say thank you to those who never made it home. We have quieter music coming up over the next hour on this Monday evening. I'm Daniel Cushman. Here's the Willow Creek Worship Band.

Michael O'Mardian and Be Thou My Vision. Well, does life ever feel like an out-of-control roller coaster? Well, fortunately, we don't have to ride it alone. And tomorrow in the next Turning Point, Dr. David Jeremiah will offer encouragement that God is always with us. 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I'm Daniel Cushman, and at 19 minutes past the hour, here's Scott Crepane.

Over the past few moments, Bobby Mason, God Has Another Plan, here on WBNH. Today's day of broadcasting, May the 25th, has been generously sponsored by Jim and Margie Gorby of Washington. It's their wedding anniversary today, and they're excited to celebrate today's day of broadcasting. They say the scripture that we base our marriage on is Joshua 24:15. As for me and my house, we will serve the Lord. Happy 41st wedding anniversary, Jim and Margie Gorby. 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

It's 11:30 and time to read our proverb of the day. Since today is the 25th day of the month, we'll be reading from Proverbs chapter 25. It is the glory of God to conceal a matter, but the glory of kings is to search out a matter. As the heavens for height and the earth for depth, so the heart of kings is unsearchable. Take away the dross from silver, and it will go to the silversmith for jewelry. Take away the wicked from before the king, and his throne will be established in righteousness. Do not exalt yourself in the presence of the king, and do not stand in the place of the great. For it is better that he say to you, "Come up here," than that he should put you lower in the presence of the prince, whom your eyes have seen. Do not go hastily to court, for what will you do in the end when your neighbor has put you to shame? Debate your case with your neighbor, and do not disclose the secret to another, lest he who hears it expose your shame and your reputation be ruined. A word fitly spoken is like apples of gold in settings of silver. Like an earring of gold in an ornament of fine gold is a wise rebuker to an obedient ear. Like the cold of snow in time of harvest is a faithful messenger to those who send him, for he refreshes the soul of his masters. Whoever falsely boasts of giving is like clouds and wind without rain. By long forbearance a ruler is persuaded, and the gentle tongue breaks a bone. Have you found honey? Eat only as much as you need, lest you be filled with it and vomit. Seldom set foot in your neighbor's house, lest he become weary of you and hate you. A man who bears false witness against his neighbor is like a club, a sword, and a sharp arrow. Confidence in an unfaithful man in time of trouble is like a bad tooth and a foot out of joint. Like one who takes away a garment in cold weather, and like vinegar on soda, is one who sings songs to a heavy heart. If your enemy is hungry, give him bread to eat, and if he is thirsty, give him water to drink. For so you will heap coals of fire on his head, and the Lord will reward you. The north wind brings forth rain, and a backbiting tongue and angry countenance. It is better to dwell in a corner of a housetop than in a house shared with a contentious woman. As cold water to a weary soul, so is good news from a far country. A righteous man who falters before the wicked is like a murky spring in a polluted well. It is not good to eat much honey, so to seek one's own glory is not glory. Whoever has no rule over his own spirit is like a city broken down without walls. This has been our proverb of the day. We've been reading from Proverbs chapter 25.

lifted high from Michael W. Smith. Well, Dream Center Peoria is holding a Rethink Poverty event this Saturday in Pekin. 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A poverty simulation will be a meaningful and interactive experience that offers a glimpse into the daily realities faced by families who are living on the edge of poverty. Again, that's coming up this Saturday at Grace UMC in Pekin. Get all the details about Dream Center Peoria's poverty simulation on our community calendar, WBNH.org.

0: Lord, too often we take our blessings for granted. We have so many liberties in this country, one of which is to worship you freely. We're so grateful for the men and women who gave their lives to defend those rights and protect our families. May their sacrifice be an example that inspires us to serve others selflessly, as Christ did for us. And finally, please bring peace and strength to the families of our fallen troops. Amen.
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Well, as Memorial Day is coming to an end, our gratitude should never fade at the end of these days. This evening, we remember the servicemen and women who gave their lives defending our country and protecting the freedoms we enjoy every day. Now, their sacrifice is woven into the fabric of our nation. So as this Memorial Day ends, may we carry forward a spirit of thankfulness and remembrance and gratitude in the days ahead. I'm Daniel Cushman signing off. Glad you could join me on this Monday. Here's Kevin Lavard and our evening.

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2: With SRN News, I'm Jason Walker. Secretary of State Marco Rubio says details still being worked out to end the war in Iran. Here's correspondent Ed Donahue.
3: Speaking from India, Rubio says the sides are working on an outline.
4: Suffice it to say that some progress has been made, significant progress, although not final progress has been made.
3: Regional officials say the deal would gradually reopen the Strait of Hormuz and see the U.S. blockade of Iranian ports end. Iran would give up its stockpile of highly enriched uranium. At Arlington National Cemetery, President Trump mentioned those who were killed fighting Iran.
5: We lost 13 wonderful souls, wonderful special people.
3: The president said there could be no 4th of July without a America's armed forces, and there could be no Independence Day without Memorial Day. Ed Donahue, Washington.
2: Memorial Day has seen the usual leisure activities, but far more important, millions of Americans paying tribute to those who have given their lives for our country. A new income tracker is highlighting a sharp contrast in wage trends between the last two administrations. Here's correspondent Ken Lorman.
6: Data from the Unleash Prosperity Committee shows incomes rising significantly faster during the first 16 months of President Trump's second term compared to notable declines under former President Biden. Analysts say recent pressures tied to the Iran conflict and higher oil prices have weighed on real wages, but there is optimism ahead. If oil drops back below $80 a barrel, experts expect incomes and overall affordability to rebound. Ken Lorman reporting.
2: Some encouraging news from Southern California. Officials lifting an evacuation order for some of the thousands who live near a damaged tank containing a hazardous chemical. They're reducing the evacuation zone at least for a few people. This is SRN News. Congress has some questions for Planned Parenthood. Here's Michael Harrington.
7: The House Oversight Subcommittee on Delivering on Government Efficiency has ordered the country's largest abortion business to deliver answers about its foray into the transgender industry. Lawmakers are troubled by the way that Planned Parenthood, a taxpayer-funded organization, is helping children live as the opposite sex through drugs and surgeries. Planned Parenthood has until June 1st to provide the information. Michael Harrington reporting.
2: Pope Leo, the latest faith leader to become interested in artificial intelligence. He has put together a study group on AI. That in a sign of his ongoing concern about the technology. Vatican announcing the creation of the in-house study group this month, even as it gears up to release Leo's first encyclical. It's expected to emphasize the need for an ethics-based approach to artificial intelligence. This is SRN News. As key talks have been ongoing now for several weeks, Israel's opposition leader says the U.S.-Iran deal is, quote, bad for the region. Here's correspondent Rika Ann Garcia.
8: Israel's opposition leader Yair Lapid says the U.S.-Iran deal fails to meet Israel's goals and criticized Prime Minister Netanyahu for allowing Washington to negotiate with little Israel input. Lapid, who seeks to unseat Netanyahu in the upcoming elections, described the deal as disturbing and warned it will condemn Israel to future wars with Iran. He and fellow opposition leader Naftali Bennett have formed a coalition to challenge Netanyahu. Lapid ruled out a two-state solution and cooperation with Arab parties, but emphasized that Israel should avoid steps that would hinder a future Palestinian state.
2: More details at srnnews.com.
9: Here's a look at your weather forecast for the Peoria area. We're expecting mostly clear skies overnight tonight. We'll have a low of 58 degrees. Highs near 84 on your Tuesday with increasing clouds throughout the day tomorrow. Partly sunny skies expected Wednesday with a high of 83 degrees. And then warming up to 86 on Thursday under mostly sunny skies. Again, overnight tonight, we're expecting mostly clear skies, a low of 58 degrees.
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In James 1:22, the Bible says this, "Do not merely listen to the word and so deceive yourselves. Do what it says."

0: With SRN News, I'm Jason Walker. At Arlington National Cemetery Monday, President Trump paying tribute to our nation's heroes.
1: Before we hail the founding, we honor the fallen. Before we celebrate the triumph, we pay the tribute. Before we crown the victory, we count the cost. Today, we are reminded that there could be no 4th of July without America's armed forces, and there could be no Independence Day without Memorial Day.
0: U.S. Army veteran, retired military intelligence officer Joe Bowler says Memorial Day is a time to remember all of those we've lost.
2: It's a day that we should remember our fallen comrades, especially, and the service that they provided to our country. Like we say, we love our barbecues and hot dogs and different types of libations, but first and foremost, we need to remember our fallen soldiers that provided this opportunity to celebrate.
0: And Bowler says the United States military gets the job done.
2: Well, we all do our duty, and anybody that's been a veteran or even in civil service or just the normal corporate world, we don't always agree with the leaders above us, but in the military especially, we give our respect, we follow orders.
0: Amazon founder Jeff Bezos pushing back on calls to tax billionaires more heavily.
3: Bezos argues higher taxes on billionaires won't directly help struggling Americans. He blames government inefficiency and intervention for problems like high rent and low wages, not corporate wealth. Bezos also points to housing policies, not companies like Airbnb, as key drivers of rising rents, saying the real issue is government failure, not a lack of tax revenue.
0: Flagship of South Korea's submarine fleet docked in Canada's Pacific coast now, the British Columbia, where it's serving as a floating floor model. This is SRN News.
4: Let's take a look at our Tuesday morning forecast for the Peoria area. We're expecting increasing clouds throughout the day today. We'll have a high of 84, a low of 63 degrees overnight tonight under mostly cloudy skies. Partly sunny on your Wednesday, high of 83 tomorrow, warming up to 86 on Thursday under mostly sunny skies, and then partly sunny Friday, a high near 80. Again today for your Tuesday, we'll have increasing clouds, high of 84 degrees.
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0: do.
1: SRN News, I'm Jason Walker at Arlington National Cemetery Monday. President Trump remarked on the significance of Memorial Day.
2: Before we hail the founding, we honor the fallen. Before we celebrate the triumph, we pay the tribute. Before we crown the victory, we count the cost. Today we are reminded that there could be no 4th of July without America's armed forces, and there could be no Independence Day without Memorial Day.
1: Moving on, President Trump says any agreement with Iran to end the war should include a number of requirements.
3: The U.S. brokered accords were forged during President Trump's first term and aimed at normalizing relations with Israel. In a social media post on Monday, the president tied any eventual agreement to an expanded participation in those accords. He pointed to Saudi Arabia and Qatar as countries that should immediately sign on, followed by Pakistan, Turkey, Egypt, and Jordan. It remains unclear how workable the proposal might be in those majority Muslim countries. Bob Agner reporting.
1: In the meantime, United States military now says it has carried out, quote, self-defense strikes in southern Iran. That includes on missile launch sites and boats that were placing mines. Further details not immediately available. Israel's military says its air force struck sites belonging to Hezbollah in Lebanon Monday. That comes as Israeli Prime Minister Benjamin Netanyahu vowed to intensify attacks in the latest event in that situation. Health workers responding to a rapidly spreading outbreak of a rare type of Ebola in eastern Congo are facing several threats. One, of course, the virus itself. The other, they're encountering hostile crowds. This is SRN News. Going to church is good.
4: Let's take a look at our Tuesday morning forecast for the Peoria area. We're expecting increasing clouds throughout the day today. We'll have a high of 84, a low of 63 degrees overnight tonight under mostly cloudy skies. Partly sunny on your Wednesday, high of 83 tomorrow, warming up to 86 on Thursday under mostly sunny skies, and then partly sunny Friday, a high near 80. Again today for your Tuesday, we'll have increasing clouds, high of 84 degrees.
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0: News. With SRN News, I'm Jason Walker. Millions of Americans paying tribute to those men and women who have given all for our country. President Trump yesterday at Arlington National Cemetery.
1: We owe our liberty, our self-government, the glories of our history and our very nation itself to the generations who paid for it with everything they had, the ultimate sacrifice.
0: All around the nation, memorial events taking place throughout the day, including Peachtree City, Georgia.
2: More than 300 people showing up, wearing red, white, and blue outfits and waving American flags at this patriotic ceremony. U.S. Army veteran and retired military intelligence officer Joe Bowler, who served in Vietnam, tells me he supports President Trump and the war in Iran, as he personally fears the evil that terrorists could do with a nuclear weapon.
3: I believe our country is doing the right thing to rid itself of an evil that presents itself.
2: Covering Memorial Day, Laura Winters, Peachtree City, Georgia.
0: United Nations now facing apparently a very serious money crisis.
4: The shortfall comes from large unpaid assessed contributions, notably from major economies, falling voluntary funds, and an old rule forcing refunds of unspent credits even when dues aren't collected. By the end of 2025, unpaid bills topped about $1.5 billion, hitting regular and peacekeeping budgets.
0: That is Ken Lorman reporting. India's trade minister says Canadian Prime Minister Mark Carney's recent visit to India has helped pave the way for a complete reset of Canada-India relations. Ties were strained until Carney's predecessor in the wake of 2023. This is SRN News.
5: Let's take a look at our Tuesday morning forecast for the Peoria area. We're expecting increasing clouds throughout the day today. We'll have a high of 84, a low of 63 degrees overnight tonight under mostly cloudy skies. Partly sunny on your Wednesday, high of 83 tomorrow, warming up to 86 on Thursday under mostly sunny skies, and then partly sunny Friday, a high near 80. Again today for your Tuesday, we'll have increasing clouds, high of 84 degrees.
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0: to be honest.
1: With SRN News, I'm Jason Walker. Secretary of State Marco Rubio says details are still being worked out to end the war in Iran. Here's Ed Donahue.
2: Speaking from India, Rubio says the sides are working on an outline.
3: Suffice it to say that some progress has been made, significant progress, although not final progress has been made.
2: Regional officials say the deal would gradually reopen the Strait of Hormuz and see the U.S. blockade of Iranian ports end. Iran would give up its stockpile of highly enriched uranium. At Arlington National Cemetery, President Trump mentioned those who were killed fighting Iran.
4: We lost 13 wonderful souls, wonderful special people.
2: The president said there could be no 4th of July without America's armed forces, and there could be no Independence Day without Memorial Day. Ed Donahue, Washington.
1: And Memorial Day has seen the usual leisure activities, but far more important, millions of Americans paying tribute to those who have given their lives for our country. A new income tracker is highlighting a sharp contrast in wage trends between the two administrations. Here's correspondent Ken Lorman.
5: Data from the Unleash Prosperity Committee shows incomes rising significantly faster during the first 16 months of President Trump's second term compared to notable declines under former President Biden. Analysts say recent pressures tied to the Iran conflict and higher oil prices have weighed on real wages, but there is optimism ahead. If oil drops back below $80 a barrel, experts expect incomes and overall affordability to rebound. Ken Lorman reporting.
1: Encouraging news from Southern California. Officials lifting an evacuation order for some of the thousands of people who have lived near a damaged tank containing a hazardous chemical. This is SRN News.
6: Let's take a look at our Tuesday morning forecast for the Peoria area. We're expecting increasing clouds throughout the day today. We'll have a high of 84, a low of 63 degrees overnight tonight under mostly cloudy skies. Partly sunny on your Wednesday, high of 83 tomorrow, warming up to 86 on Thursday under mostly sunny skies, and then partly sunny Friday, a high near 80. Again today for your Tuesday, we'll have increasing clouds, high of 84 degrees.
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0: With SRN News, I'm Rich Thomason in Washington. Southern Iran has been hit by a fresh round of U.S. military strikes.
1: A statement from U.S. Central Command said the strikes were carried out to protect troops in the region from threats posed by Iranian forces. The statement didn't provide details of the attacks, but unconfirmed reports suggest the targets involved two Iranian boats linked to the Islamic Revolutionary Guard that were alleged to have been laying mines in the Strait of Hormuz, as well as the port city of Bandar Abbas nearby. The developments come at a delicate time diplomatically, with a fragile ceasefire in place and negotiations to end the conflict currently underway in Qatar.
0: The BBC's David Willis. President Trump says a deal with Iran would require its enriched uranium to be turned over immediately to the U.S. or destroyed in place in Iran. Secretary of State Rubio says this morning it's either going to be a good deal or there isn't going to be one. No longer danger of a massive explosion of a chemical storage tank in Southern California. It forced tens of thousands to flee their homes.
2: The crack is there. We have verified that it's there and the tank has released its pressure. Additionally to that, the temperature has been stabilized and actually reducing. It is currently 93 degrees, down from 100 degrees. That is incredibly positive news as we turn the corner on this incident.
0: Orange County Fire Chief Craig Cubby says goal to get all of the evacuees back home ASAP. Primary day in Texas, Republicans deciding between incumbent U.S. Senator John Cornyn and State Attorney General Ken Paxton. Paxton has the backing of President Trump. Parts of the South dealing with flash flooding. More of the same possible today from Texas through Georgia all the way up into the Carolinas. This is SRN News.
3: Let's take a look at our Tuesday morning forecast for the Peoria area. We're expecting increasing clouds throughout the day today. We'll have a high of 84, a low of 63 degrees overnight tonight under mostly cloudy skies. Partly sunny on your Wednesday, high of 83 tomorrow. Warming up to 86 on Thursday under mostly sunny skies, and then partly sunny Friday, a high near 80. Again today for your Tuesday, we'll have increasing clouds, high of 84 degrees.
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0: Welcome to the Wisdom Journey with Stephen Davey. Picture two women sitting together in a quiet home in the hill country. One is old, one is young. And between them, they're carrying two of the most significant pregnancies in all of human history. Today, Stephen takes us into one of the most beautiful moments in Luke's gospel, where two people who love God dearly break into song. Not because life is easy, but because they've fixed their eyes on God's promises.
1: A teenage girl by the name of Mary is engaged to a young man by the name of Joseph. Mary has just heard from the angel Gabriel, and he has told her the shocking news that although she's a virgin, she will conceive miraculously and bear the long-awaited Messiah. Gabriel then informs Mary that her elderly relative, Elizabeth, happens to be 6 months pregnant and equally surprised by God's plan in her old age. Now, if anybody could understand Mary's predicament, it would be Elizabeth. So now here in Luke chapter 1 and verse 39, we're told that Mary makes her way to the home of Elizabeth and her husband, old Zechariah, there in the hill country. That was at least a three-day journey for Mary. Frankly, I've often wondered at this point in the drama, what did Mary tell her family? Did she trek there alone, confused, hurting, suffering? What did she tell Joseph, by the way, before she left? Well, here's what we do know. As soon as Mary arrives, Elizabeth's unborn son leaps in her womb, verse 41 records. With that, Elizabeth blesses Mary, and the two are able to enjoy the fellowship that only the mothers of two miraculous babies could enjoy. Mary now begins this wonderful song. She must have been composing this during this three-day journey while she was alone. Let's look together at the way she praises God in her song, and it all begins here in verse 46. Mary praises God for her salvation. Don't ever forget that, like all of humanity, Mary needed the Lord's salvation. Mary wasn't born without sin. She too needed saving. In fact, she sings here in verses 46 and 47, "My soul magnifies the Lord, and my spirit rejoices in God, my Savior." Well, Mary praises God also for her unique testimony here in verse 48. She sings, "He has looked on the humble estate of his servant, for behold, from now on all generations will call me blessed." By the way, Mary isn't saying that all generations are going to pray to her or depend upon her. She's saying that people are going to realize for generations how blessed she was to be chosen for this unique assignment from the Lord. Well, Mary goes on here to praise God for displaying his power in a number of different ways. She says here in verse 51, "He has scattered the proud," verse 52. "He has brought down the mighty from their thrones," verse 53. "He has filled the hungry," and in verse 54, "He has helped his servant Israel, just as he promised he would." Let me tell you, beloved, you study this hymn for very long, and you're going to discover that all of it comes directly from Old Testament passages. Mary clearly has memorized many passages of the Old Testament that she had been taught growing up as a little girl. In fact, she had anchored her heart to the Word of God. And now during this unusual time, she's able to sing those passages, God's power to save those who come to him in faith, trusting in him alone. Listen, don't overlook the fact that this isn't the easiest time in Mary's life to be singing. Her life has suddenly changed course, hadn't it? In fact, it's never going to be the same. Now, you might have noticed this song doesn't say anything about life back in Nazareth. It doesn't provide some escape plan from the scandal that she's going to live through, the confusion and pain she's going to bring to the heart of Joseph, her beloved. He's going to have to make plans, and he will make plans, in fact, to leave her quietly. But what she's doing is what you and I need to do, perhaps even today. Don't focus on the suffering and the difficulty. Focus on your Savior to whom you surrender your life one day at a time. Now, verse 56 tells us Mary remained with Elizabeth about 3 months and returned to her home. I can just imagine how sweet this fellowship was with Elizabeth and the old priest Zechariah as they had meals together as she stayed in their home over the course of these 3 months. Now, as Mary goes home, Elizabeth goes into labor and gives birth to her son. Verse 58 tells us Zechariah and Elizabeth and their baby boy are now, you know, neighborhood celebrities. In fact, when the time for naming the boy arrives on the 8th day, which was customary, all the neighbors are gathering, you know, around the home to celebrate Zechariah's namesake. I mean, surely he's going to name this boy after himself. He finally got, you know, little Zechariah Jr. But Elizabeth insists this boy is to be named John. That's how the angel Gabriel instructed Zechariah. Now, remember, Zechariah hasn't been able to speak a word since he doubted the word of God from Gabriel. So here in verse 63, Zechariah asks for a writing tablet, and he writes down his name is John. And all the neighbors wonder what in the world is going on. Well, as soon as Zechariah writes those words announcing the name, his mouth is opened, and he begins praising God. The poetic form here indicates he's singing, or more likely chanting, as the priest would do in that day. And he's also been working on some song lyrics, too, for several months. Now, there are four stanzas here in Zechariah's wonderful song. The first stanza is about Israel's salvation, covers verses 68 through 71. And Zechariah sings, "Blessed be the Lord God of Israel, for he has visited and redeemed his people and has raised up a horn of salvation for us in the house of his servant David." The second stanza covers verses 72 through 75. It's about God's sovereignty. God has sovereignly worked through the centuries to bring about in the coming Messiah the fulfillment of his promise, his oath, namely his covenant with Abraham. Now, in the third stanza, Zechariah turns and starts singing to his son here in verse 76. "And you, child, will be called the prophet of the Most High, for you will go before the Lord to prepare his ways, to give knowledge of salvation to his people in the forgiveness of their sins." I don't want you to miss what's happening here. There hasn't been an ordained prophet in Israel for 400 years. But now Zechariah is holding a prophet in his arms, John the Baptizer, John the Baptist, as he'll be called one day. He's going to call the nation of Israel as the prophet of God to repentance. He's going to introduce the Lamb of God who takes away the sin of the world. Well, now Zechariah begins his closing stanza here in verse 78. And it's all about this Savior. He sings, "The sunrise shall visit us from on high to give light to those who sit in darkness." Well, these truths that Zechariah is singing about here, they're going to shape John's life. Verse 80 records that the child grew and became strong in spirit, and he was in the wilderness until the day of his public appearance to Israel. Let me just pause long enough to tell you the meaning of the names of this little family here. They're significant. Zechariah means God remembers. Elizabeth means the promise of God. And John means the grace of God. You put their names together and you have a pretty good summary of the gospel of Jesus Christ, don't you? God remembers. God remembers his promise. God remembers his promise and delivers to mankind his amazing grace.

0: God remembers his promise and delivers to mankind his amazing grace. By the way, beloved, God didn't just remember them. He remembers you. God hasn't become so busy in the 21st century that he's not aware of you. He knows where you are right now. He knows what his will means for your life today. In fact, he hears every prayer request you make. As Mary, Zechariah, Elizabeth, and now little baby John will learn, the will of God is going to bring them joy. It's also going to bring some sorrow and difficulty and pain. Maybe right now you need to whisper to the Lord in prayer, Lord, your will for my life right now isn't easy. In fact, right now it's hard. You haven't given me all the answers yet, but you have given me salvation. Lord, you are indeed the sunrise. You brought me out of darkness into the light of truth and forgiveness. So help me to be a little more like Mary today, surrendering to your will, even though it might be difficult and even confusing at times. And help me to sing the words of praise like Zechariah, a man who had doubted your word. Help me to sing of your amazing grace. Thank you, God, for remembering me. Well, until next time, beloved, may the grace of the Lord Jesus Christ and the love of God and the fellowship of the Holy Spirit be with you all. Amen.
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1: The abortion industry claims that access to abortion somehow protects women from abuse by making it easier for them to leave abusive relationships. Like usual, the claims of the abortion industry could not be further from the truth. Evidence shows that abortion, especially chemical abortion, is a favorite tool of human traffickers and woman abusers. With these deadly drugs available by mail, with little to no medical oversight in place, many women have been poisoned against their will. Our friends at Charlotte Lozier Institute have documented that abortion is not an effective way to end violence, but rather it often perpetuates violence.
0: For more information, follow us on social media at Life Issues Institute.
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2: Five beaches became bloody battlefields, and that became the turning point of World War II. You know, it was D-Day, June 6, 1944, when the Allied forces invaded those beaches on the coast of France and began to move against and toward Germany. Of course, Nazi stronghold after Nazi stronghold fell to those advancing Allied troops, but the war still dragged on. And finally, the Allies smashed into Berlin. The war still was on. Eventually, it came down to a few blocks around Hitler's bunker, and finally, only after Hitler's death, the surrender came. Then the war was over. There had been a lot of victories along the way, but the war wasn't over until the last stronghold surrendered. Well, I'm Ron Hutchcraft. I want to have a word with you today about the last stronghold. Our word for today from the Word of God comes right out of the life of Abraham. He has walked with God many years at the time this happens. And now in Genesis chapter 22, the ultimate test of his faith. Sometime later, God tested Abraham. He said to him, "Abraham, here I am," he replied. And then God said, "Take your son, your only son, Isaac, whom you love, and go to the region of Moriah. Sacrifice him there as a burnt offering on one of the mountains I will tell you about." Oh man, imagine this. This is the son God promised. This makes no sense. And yet Abraham, with the son he deeply loves, marches up Mount Moriah with a knife in his hand with the wood for the sacrifice altar. In fact, it says, early the next morning, Abraham got up, saddled his donkey, and took with him his son Isaac. Now, as I pointed out, when this happens, Abraham has walked with God many years. He sacrificed his security back in his homeland. He's taken many risks for the Lord. He's fought battles for the Lord. He's believed God over and over again. And now God takes him to the edge of faith and asks him to surrender the dearest treasure he's got, Isaac, the last stronghold. Here is Abraham with his love for God on one hand and his love for something earthly on the other hand. And he must choose. You see what he does? He's up early the next morning. I would have at least slept till noon. But he's up early the next morning. Instant, immediate response. Obedience. Look, you've walked a while with the Lord, and maybe you've fought battles for him and sacrificed some security for him and taken some risks, and you've believed him. But now the Lord is coming to you to ask you to surrender your Isaac, to do whatever he chooses to do with it. God supplied a ram in the thicket for Abraham, and it did not cost him his son. But Abraham didn't know that when he made this walk. What's your Isaac? Is it a lifetime ambition? A dream of being married? Your career? A position you really want? Some material expectations? Maybe a child that's become too important to you? Your ministry? God is looking for you to take back that contract you've asked him to sign. At the bottom, you know. You've got the things the way you want them, and at the bottom, you want it signed G-O-D. No. He wants a blank piece of paper that you have signed. He'll write on it. Are you going to obey him? He will never do you wrong. He died for you. This is a crisis in lordship. Today, he's asking you to lower that flag that says mine on that last stronghold and raise the flag that finally says his. Because if he can have this, he can have anything. Once you release to God, what or who you love the most, God will release to you power and peace like you have never known before.
0: Thanks, Ron. Hi, I'm Doug Hutchcraft. 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
3: With SRN News, I'm Rich Thomason in Washington. Secretary of State Rubio says U.S.-Iran negotiations are ongoing, even as the U.S. military hit Iran again.
4: The U.S. military says it carried out self-defense strikes in Iran, including on missile launch sites. The attacks on missile launch sites and boats placing mines come even as President Donald Trump said on social media that negotiations were proceeding nicely. Earlier, Trump said any agreement to end the Iran war should include a requirement for several additional countries, including Saudi Arabia and Pakistan, to join the Abraham Accords. That's the U.S. brokered agreements from Trump's first term aimed at normalizing relations with Israel. Further details were not immediately available, including more specifics on the threats from Iran and what this means for negotiations. Hiya Pinjwani, Washington.
3: An Israeli airstrike hit a village in eastern Lebanon as Israel goes after Iranian-backed Hezbollah fighters. Lebanese state media reports a dozen people killed. An Israeli security official says the military is calling up more troops for deployment to Lebanon. Republican U.S. Senator John Cornyn facing a challenge from Texas State Attorney General Ken Paxton in today's GOP primary runoff. Paxton has been endorsed by President Trump. Cornyn hoping for a fifth term in the Senate. President Trump goes to the doctor today. It's his annual physical and dental exam at Walter Reed National Military Medical Center. An evacuation order lifted for at least some of the tens of thousands of people who live near a damaged chemical storage tank in Southern California. Authorities say there is no longer a danger of a massive explosion. The New York Knicks going to the NBA Finals for the first time in 27 years after routing the Cleveland Cavaliers in Cleveland last night, 130-93. And Dow futures up 226, and this is SRN News. California's transgender sports policy is pleasing no one.
5: The state is allowing male athletes to compete against females, but if a boy wins an event and a girl places second, both are awarded first place honors. It happened this month at the California Interscholastic Federation's annual track and field championships, where boys and girls have shared the first place podium on several occasions. Parents of both the girls and the boys competing against them are crying foul and demanding changes. Michael Harrington reporting.
3: An advocacy group has filed suit against the Trump administration over its decision to reinstate a near ban on abortions for veterans at VA hospitals. Attorneys for the group Minority Veterans of America want the U.S. Court of Appeals for the Federal Circuit to throw out the ban. Under President Biden, abortion at VA facilities was greatly expanded, including in states that have banned the procedure. President Trump reversed that action. This is SRN News. For these high school grads, you might say that farming is in their blood.
6: Seniors at a Michigan high school arrived at their graduation ceremony driving tractors. It was all part of Tractor Day, a celebration at Airport High that dates back to the 1980s. Most of the students arrived by 7:30 a.m., and the fun continued throughout the day with games and music. And while it is fun, it also honors the area's agricultural heritage. Jason Walker reporting.
3: Democrats are increasingly critiquing each other over their personal stock trades. In primary races around the country, Democrats are critiquing individual trades and the personal wealth of their rivals in a bid to build credibility with the voters. Polls show the public takes a dim view of insider trading in Washington and supports more guardrails against corruption. More details at SRNNews.com.
7: Let's take a look at our Tuesday morning forecast for the Peoria area. We're expecting increasing clouds throughout the day today. We'll have a high of 84, a low of 63 degrees overnight tonight under mostly cloudy skies. Partly sunny on your Wednesday, high of 83 tomorrow, warming up to 86 on Thursday under mostly sunny skies. And then partly sunny Friday, a high near 80. Again today for your Tuesday, we'll have increasing clouds, high of 84 degrees.
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10: The roller coaster of life comes with crazy twists, unpredictable turns, and sudden drops. But you can take comfort in knowing you never have to ride it alone. 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
11: Well, you know, life never is straight. It's not a straight line from here to heaven. There's ups and downs. If you charted it, you would see them. The interesting thing is that God is always with us in the same measure as he has ever been and will ever be. But when we go through the dips of life, the difficult things, we are more sensitive to his presence. It's not that God is more present with us, because he could not be possibly more present with us at one time than at the other, because he's perfectly present all the time. But we understand that trouble often makes us aware of his presence. I can testify to that from my own personal experience. And you'll see that in today's lesson as we open our Bibles again to the 30th Psalm. Tomorrow, we're going to talk about Psalm 46, and the title for that psalm is Triumph Over Trouble. I told you last week we had one more day with trouble, and this is it tomorrow. I hope you'll join us then. Five Psalms for a Flourishing Life is the book we're making available during the month of May. It is in tribute to the Psalm series that we've been sharing, and we chose five of them and did a tremendous insight into the Psalms and printed it out in a gift book. So it's really a great book that you'll want to have in your library, and you can have your copy for a gift of any size to Turning Point. Whatever gift you send, you simply ask for the book on Psalms, and it will be on its way to you. We have them here in our warehouse ready to send as soon as we hear your request. Well, here is part two of Life's Ups and Downs as we finish up our discussion of Psalm 30.
12: Anyone who's ever been through a life-threatening experience or a difficult disease knows that when God brings you back from that disease, you just can't ever wake up any morning without thanking him for the light of day. You can't get up any day without thanking the Lord for his goodness to you, to give you another day. And you see the colors differently, and you see the beauty of his world differently, and your heart is filled with joy for the renewed opportunity to be alive. In fact, this is what David says. He says, Lord, you healed me and you kept me alive. How many of you know that when God heals you, or whether he doesn't heal you, if you're alive today, it's because God's keeping you alive. And every day, whether you've ever experienced a threat to that or not, you should get up and look out at the world in which he's placed you and say, Lord God, thank you for keeping me alive. Through another day, through another night, I lift up my voice and my hands to you in praise for your goodness. Notice David has gone now from hurting to healing. And then notice the purpose for his healing, which is in the fourth verse, and we'll touch on that a little bit later, but he just says, he turns now and addresses the people, and he says, sing praise to the Lord, you saints of his, and give thanks at the remembrance of his holy name. When people have prayed for somebody who is sick and God raises them up, it's just as much their responsibility to praise God for the healing as it was for them to pray for the healing in the first place. And I know that for many of you, you've prayed for those who've been ill, but have you always been careful to give praise to God when he has healed them? Sometimes when the healing comes, the pressure's off and we forget. We're so careful to say, Lord, if you'll do this, I'll give you praise, but then we don't often do it. So David exhorts the people, sing praise, you his saints, and give thanks to God and remember his goodness because of his healing. Now you see, the first contrast is one of going from hurting or ill health to healing. And it's kind of a long way between the two. He goes secondly to another contrast, from hurting to healing and now from weeping to joy. Notice what verse 5 says. It says, weeping may endure for a night, but joy comes in the morning. from weeping to joy. Now, most of the time, weeping and joy don't go together. I've noticed one exception, and that is that sometimes women cry when they're happy. I don't understand that completely, but I've seen them say, "I'm just so happy," you know, and I'm trying to figure that out. I can't understand it, you know. But most of the time, weeping goes with sadness and joy goes with gladness. And David now is talking about this big chasm that exists between the ups and the downs of weeping and joy. And you know, you can experience those things in just a moment of time. You can be filled with joy one moment and in tears the next because events change and things happen. I want you to notice two things about this little expression, this little contrast between weeping and joy. First of all, this is an everyday truth. This doesn't even necessarily have to come from the Bible to be true, but it is true. It's good common sense that when a person's going through a difficult thing, you can usually say to that person with meaning and not be false in doing it, "You know what? It's not going to be like this forever. Just hang on. It's going to get better. Just hang on. You'll get through this." One of the great verses of the Bible, which has been a bit misinterpreted with this little phrase, is, but I like this misinterpretation. Some guy was asked what his favorite verse in the Bible was, and he said his favorite verse in the Bible was this: "And it came to pass." It didn't come to stay. It came to pass. And you know, that's kind of the way it is. A lot of people think, you know, when you go through trouble, it's forever. But the Bible says weeping comes in the nighttime, but joy comes in the morning. And it is true. This is an everyday truth. And I see this all the time as a pastor. Sometimes when we're paying tribute to someone that we've loved who has gone on to be with the Lord, and you look at the sadness in the faces of the family members and you think, it'll never, ever be all right with them. But then a year later or so, you see that somehow God has healed over the open wound and he's brought back some gladness and joy. I was talking with a pastor friend of mine just recently. They've just gone through some tragic things with one of their children. And his wife said, "I looked at my husband the other day and I said, I wonder if we'll ever smile again." Some of you have been through hurt so awful that you've actually wondered if you'd ever be able to smile again because it hurt so much at that moment of time. But you know what? Generally speaking, God restores it and you move through that time of weeping and God brings back the joy. He just has a way of healing. But you know, this is not just an everyday truth. This is an eternal truth. And I want to explain this to you because this is a precious thought. How many of you remember in reading the Old Testament account of creation that the Bible says something, if you think about it, that's rather strange? After describing the creative work every day, the Bible says this: "And the evening and the morning were the first day." Now, what's wrong with that, class? Isn't that upside down? Isn't that backwards? Isn't it morning and evening is the first day? But in God's calendar, it's not like that. In God's calendar, he says it's the evening and the morning, and that's the first day. And you know what? There's a wonderful little practical thought there if you'll just grab hold of it. How many of you know that if you start the day the night before in the thought process, in the planning process, in the thinking process, the next day will always go better? If you sit down at night and read just a little bit from the Word of God before you go to bed and kind of look over the things you're going to do the next day and say, "Lord, these are the thoughts that I have as I look at tomorrow," and just bless them, you know what will happen? You'll go to bed that night and God will organize those things in your mind while you're sleeping, and you'll get up the next day and the evening and the morning will be the day. I think it's important to start early with God, but maybe we should start even earlier. Maybe we should start the night before. But here's the precious truth about eternity. Right now, you and I are living in the evening time of life. But the Bible says there's going to be a morning that dawns someday. And all of the sorrow and the sadness and the difficulty that we have known in our nighttime of life is going to be all gone in the dawning of that new day when the Lord comes back. And guess what? When he returns, there's not going to be any more ups and downs. There's not going to be any more weeping and sorrow and difficulty and challenges. He's going to heal every hurt and take away every sickness and restore every blemish. And there is going to be joy in the morning. Weeping may be ours for now, and it is probably ours. Listen, that's a great thing. Amen. It's a wonderful thing that God has given to us. So here is this contrast from weeping to joy. Now notice the third one. This everyday eternal truth is followed in the text by number three, and that is from prosperity to poverty. Notice what David says in verse 6. Once again, he takes us on this roller coaster experience. He says, "Now in my prosperity, I said, I shall never be moved. Lord, by your favor, you have made my mountain stand strong. You hid your face, and I was in trouble." Now, if I can take this out of the New King James language and just put it down in the practical terms, what David is saying is this. I look back on my life, and there was a time in my life when I was very prosperous. And the foolishness of his prosperity is illustrated in what he said at such a time. Watch carefully and look at your Bibles. He said, "In my prosperity, I said," now watch this, "I shall never be moved." In other words, I have now become invulnerable. Nothing can touch me. I am so prosperous that I am now in control of my life. You say, what a foolish thing. But you know what? That is where a lot of people get when they get very wealthy. They get to the place where they think, you know, I've got my life in control. I've got all the money I'll ever need. And nothing can touch me. But then how many of you know the cycle that goes people giving up their health to get their wealth, and when they get their wealth, they have to get their wealth to get their health back? You know, it kind of goes like that, doesn't it? But you know, it's kind of foolish, isn't it, to think that prosperity would make you totally and perfectly secure. And yet that's what David said. And it reminds me of 1 Corinthians 10:12, where we read, "Let him that thinketh he stand take heed lest he fall." You know, what a foolish thing to think that because you have resources that you are perfectly safe. You can get one phone call from the doctor that'll blow that right out the window. You know what? I'm not against having what you need and being successful in what you do, but the whole point of it is, if you think that makes you safe from any of the ills of life, you're just not thinking straight. I'm reminded of a man in the Old Testament who got this mixed up pretty good. His name was Nebuchadnezzar, and he was the king of Babylon, the great empire of the Babylonians. And one day, according to the book of Daniel, he was walking through his palace, Daniel chapter 4, verse 29, and he was walking through the palace in Babylon, and this is what he said. Now watch this. "And the king spoke, saying, is not this great Babylon that I have built for a royal dwelling by my mighty power and for the honor of my majesty? And while the word was still in the king's mouth, a voice fell from heaven saying, King Nebuchadnezzar, to you it is spoken, the kingdom has departed from you." I read that. I mean, he was walking along and just admiring everything. He says, man, look what I built. Look what I did. I did this. You know what? I did it for me. I didn't do it for anybody else. I did it for my majesty. And while the word was in his mouth, heaven spoke and said, you just lost the kingdom, son. It's over. And you remember the rest of the story? God wasn't finished with Nebuchadnezzar, because he was going to use him as an illustration for all of us. And if you don't believe this story, you go back and read it in the book of Daniel, because this is really in the Bible. Nebuchadnezzar became the world's first wolf man. Did you know that? He was translated into a wolf man so that he spent the next 7 years eating grass out in the field like a beast. Guess what happened? At the end of 7 years, he was restored, just as the prophecy had been told. And I want to read to you what he said in Daniel 4:37. "Now I, Nebuchadnezzar, praise and extol and honor the King of heaven. All of those works are truth, and his ways justice." And watch this. "And those who walk in pride, he is able to put down." Right on, King Nebuchadnezzar. He wasn't too bright, but he learned that. 7 years of eating grass has got to teach you something, right? And he realized that what he had learned was that when you get puffed up with who you are in prosperity, God can bring you down in a moment. And David's talking about that very thing, going from prosperity to poverty in one day. The ups and downs of life. Did you know there's a wonderful prayer in the Bible? And I'm just going to throw this in for free. It's a wonderful prayer that maybe all of us ought to pray more. And I think about this prayer once in a while, and I need to remind you of it often. It's found in Proverbs chapter 30, verses 8 and 9. And this is what it says. "Remove falsehood and lies far from me." Now watch this. "Give me neither poverty nor riches. Feed me with the food allotted to me, lest I be full and deny you and say, who is the Lord? or lest I be poor and steal and profane the name of my God. Isn't that an interesting prayer? It's a prayer for balance. And in our world today, it would be simply this: Lord, give me everything that I need, everything you bless me with that won't get in the way of my relationship with you. But don't give me any more than that, because it's not worth having the things of this life if they end up keeping you from knowing God and having eternal life forever and ever. The contrast of prosperity and poverty. And let me give you the fourth one that's in the psalm. The contrast from mourning to dancing. Verse 11. Now watch this. David says, "You have turned for me my mourning into dancing. You have put off my sackcloth and clothed me with gladness." And verse 11 is one of the main reasons why scholars believe that this psalm goes with 2 Samuel. Because let me tell you the rest of the story of bringing back the ark. Do you remember that story? David's coming back into the city with the Ark of the Covenant, and he's got the band playing and people rejoicing, and he's wearing his clerical robe, his linen ephod, says the scripture. And then the Bible says this, that David danced with all of his might before the Lord. And you know what? That's a really troubling passage to a lot of people. And I spent a lot of time in that Old Testament text, and I looked up the word danced, and you know what it means? It means danced. But I want to tell you, this wasn't dancing socially. This wasn't dancing at line dance or whatever they do in the country and Western stuff. This was David dancing before the Lord in exhilaration because of what God had done. He just got so overwhelmed with God's blessing and the beauty and majesty of that moment that he couldn't contain himself. David went from mourning and wearing sackcloth to dancing in the robe of gladness. Isn't life full of ups and downs? Isn't life overwhelmingly a life of extremes? Some days it is almost more than you can handle in the context of 24 hours, the extreme emotions that we go through. And then there's one last one, and I'll cover it quickly. It's in the last verse, and that is from silence to singing. "To the end that my glory may sing praise to you and not be silent." This is a reminder of how many of us keep silence in spite of the fact that God has blessed us so much. And the great lesson here is the lesson of God's wonderful blessing upon us when things are going well, and yet God is still there when things aren't going so well. God is in the room when you get news of some great accomplishment, some award, but God is also in the hospital room when you get news of some difficult situation that you have to face. He's always with you in the ups and downs. And that's why the thing that we're told to do here at the end of the psalm is, whether it's up or down, we're to praise God. Notice, "Oh my God, I will give thanks to you forever." And if you go back in your Bibles to the fourth verse, here the thing is said again: "Sing praise to the Lord, you saints of his, and give thanks at the remembrance of his holy name." The one thought that you don't want to lose from Psalm 30 is this: whether you're going through weeping or joy, give thanks to God. Whether you're in an uptime or a downtime, give thanks to God. If you're experiencing prosperity or poverty, give thanks to God. If you're in times of dancing or mourning, give thanks to God. Don't ever forget that the one constant in all of it is that God is there. He understands. Don't be afraid when you're in the pit to lift up your hands and your voices to God and say, "God, I don't understand this, but I give you praise and I give you thanks." One of the things that happens to us when we go through a downtime is that we forget all of the other things that are good. You know, we lose a loved one in death, and it's the most difficult thing. And yet oftentimes when that happens, God has left us with others to comfort and encourage our hearts. And we need to give thanks. And when you start giving thanks to God, he puts it in perspective. You know, of all the things about life that I have the hardest time with, it's this cycle stuff, this up and down stuff. You know, I just get myself geared up for a good, you know, a good run, and then something happens that turns it in another direction. But I've got to learn, and I think God is teaching me, maybe he's teaching you, that all of these things are for his glory and his purpose, and he's got a reason why he allows the things into our lives that sometimes we don't understand. I feel a lot better about this after reading something that I want to share with you in closing. I'm not much of a scientist, though I like to read the accomplishments of scientists. But I learned something that is one of the most amazing stories that I've ever heard from the animal kingdom. One of the most unique animals that God ever created is the giraffe. It's a strange looking creature, isn't it? I don't know if you've ever read about the birthing of giraffe calves, but I want to tell you that story as we close. I read this in something written by a guy named Gary Richmond, and I'll read it and tell you some of it in his words, but I don't think you'll forget this because I know I never will. He had been invited to a zoo where they had a captive giraffe that was about to give birth so that he could watch the process. He said, "The moment we had anticipated was not a disappointment. A calf, a plucky male, hurled forth, falling 10 feet and landing on his back. The mother giraffe gives birth to its young standing up, and the distance from the birth canal to the ground is about 10 feet. Now, I don't know if you know how high that is, but that's how high you have to jump if you're going to dunk a basketball. So this calf fell out of its mother 10 feet above ground and landed on its back. And it lays there for a few moments, and then, according to the story, it scrambles over and gets up on its legs with its legs underneath it so that it can look out and see what's going on. Well, the mother giraffe lowers her head long enough to take a quick look. Then she positions herself, though, so she's standing directly over the calf. She waits for about a minute, and then she does this most unreasonable thing. Now listen to this. She swings her pendulous leg outward and kicks her baby so that it is sent sprawling head over heels on the ground. Gary turned to the zoologist and he said, "What's that all about?" Well, the zoologist said, "She wants it to get up. And if it doesn't get up, she's going to do it again." Sure enough, the process was repeated again and again. And the struggle to rise was momentous, and as the baby grew tired of trying, the mother would again stimulate its effort with a hearty kick. Amidst the cheers of the animal care staff, the calf stood up finally for the first time. Wobbly for sure, but there it stood on its little spindly legs. Then we were struck silent when the mother kicked it off its feet again. And Gary's friend was the only one not astonished by the female's brutal treatment of the newborn calf. "She wants it to remember how it got up," he said. "That's why she knocked it down again. In the wild, it would need to get up as soon as possible to follow the herd." Now listen carefully. The mother needs the herd too for safety, because out there are lions and hyenas and leopards and hunting dogs, all that would enjoy having a young giraffe for dinner. And they'd get it too if the mother didn't teach her baby so quickly to get up and get on with it. And I'm reminded that one of the reasons we have some of the challenges in our lives is that God is toughening us up and preparing us so that we don't get chewed up by those things out there that are really trying to destroy us. I don't know if you've ever felt it, but I've felt the foot of the Lord on an occasion, you know, kicking me back and saying, you know, get with it. Preparing you, toughening you up. The ups and downs of life are not always just happenstance. Sometimes God brings those things into our life for a purpose, that he might strengthen us and make us the kind of people that he can trust and use in the days that are before us. I'm glad my father's more gentle than the giraffe. But nonetheless, he's the one often who is behind the ups and downs of our life. And the thing that's so precious about that is he's always there. So give him praise, saints. Don't be afraid to lift your heart and say, "Lord, I don't know what this is all about, but I give you praise and I thank you. You're up to something, God, and I don't need to know what it is right now, but I give you praise." And one day you'll be up on your feet walking, protected when the moment comes that you need it.
11: You know, the book of Psalms has a lot about trouble in it. Someone once said, every psalm seems to start with a sigh and end with a song. And I think there's some truth to that. The Psalms teach us the valuable importance of praise and worship in our own personal lives. I've been so impressed by that again this time as we've gone through Psalms together. Well, tomorrow we talk about Psalm 46, Triumph Over Trouble. Don't forget, today you still have an opportunity to order the book, Five Psalms for a Flourishing Life. 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And when we send you these resources, we're nourishing your soul, and we know it, and we're thankful for it. See you next time. 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
14: Imagine you were Joseph, the man who was engaged to Mary. Both of you were looking forward to getting married so you could consummate your love for one another. But then you discovered Mary was pregnant. Tongues were wagging. Some were actually calling for her death by stoning. Well, what would you do? Listen to how Joseph responded to this very difficult situation.
15: The birth of Jesus Christ came about this way. After his mother Mary had been engaged to Joseph, it was discovered before they came together that she was pregnant by the Holy Spirit. So her husband Joseph, being a righteous man, and not wanting to disgrace her publicly, decided to divorce her secretly.
14: Well, it's clear that Matthew wanted us to know that Joseph was a righteous man. We can assume that he was, first of all, declared righteous by God because of his faith in the Lord's promises, just like his father Abraham was justified by faith. But Joseph was also a righteous man in the way he lived. Mary, of course, was in the perfect will of God since she became the mother of Jesus Christ by the power of the Holy Spirit. But let's remember that Joseph showed mercy and grace before he actually knew the truth. Consider the men today who get women pregnant out of wedlock and then suggest an abortion, or they just simply walk away. Well, we need more men like Joseph. But for us all, let's remember this principle to live by. As believers, we're to extend mercy and grace towards those who are actually living out of the will of God.
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7: Let's take a look at our Tuesday morning forecast for the Peoria area. We're expecting increasing clouds throughout the day today. We'll have a high of 84. A low of 63 degrees overnight tonight under mostly cloudy skies. Partly sunny on your Wednesday, high of 83 tomorrow, warming up to 86 on Thursday under mostly sunny skies, and then partly sunny Friday, a high near 80. Again today for your Tuesday, we'll have increasing clouds, high of 84 degrees.
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18: Today on the public square, a very personal and powerful story told by John Beckett in his book, The War Letters, a true story from his own family.
19: Interestingly, a number of Canadian churches
17: went together to provide two little booklets that were packaged in a way that they could carry them in their uniform, Methodist, Presbyterian, Baptist, and Congregational. And so the first of these booklets is called Quit You Like Men from the Scripture. In other words, discharge yourself like men. And it's select verses of the Scriptures. And then a second little booklet called Prayers and Hymns. And so these are a collection of prayers that the soldiers could pray. So here is a country at war, and yet the church is doing what it can to actively support the troops. Speculate all you want about whether it was a just war in any sense. It was probably one of the most confusing entries to a war that history has ever seen. There's a picture with Queen Victoria with five or six other relatives who all became combatants. I mean, the Tsar of Russia, the Kaiser of Germany, they were all related to each other.
19: It was an ending of the ancient empire approach across the nations of Europe and the families of Europe. Now, what's really significant about this and how it's all connected. You say, well, gee, that's nice. Maybe I'll make a movie of it and I'll watch it someday, on at home on DVD. This is all connected because what you just described was the path that Hitler would take just a few years later, just a few decades later, because it's almost as if World War I was the precursor of World War II, and we're going to do this all over again, and France is going to fall to the Nazi Empire.
17: In fact, one way you can look at it, Dave, is that it was a continuum.
19: Yeah, it didn't stop.
17: We had this lull during the 20s and part of the 30s, but in some ways, it was a fight that didn't really get settled.
19: And now you say, okay, that was over there. You know, the old song Over There, and it's a great song and catchy one. And there were a lot of great songs from this era as well. But over there, and for America, it was the last war where we could rely upon what the founders understood in the beginning, is that America was a vast empire from ocean to ocean, and no one could really come get us because we were so big. As America expanded, you could attack with ships on the East Coast, but good luck getting to Kansas, right? I mean, we were virtually an impenetrable fortress because of geography. But shortly after World War I comes World War II, and how does the United States enter World War II? Not with a ship in the middle of the ocean, but with Pearl Harbor. We are attacked. And in that moment, everything in the American concept of foreign policy changes because we, at that moment, and to this very moment now, because of technology, are no longer immune from being attacked. And that's a massive change in the American mind.
17: And you think about how this period of time foreshadowed that, because the U.S. and Canada, the very geographical region you're speaking about, took the war to Europe. October 1914, 2 months after Great Britain declared war on Germany, Canada has mobilized 32,000 soldiers, sending them over on 30 troop carriers. We penetrated that vast ocean going the other way. And it was really kind of the precursor to the fact that we ourselves were more vulnerable than we ever have been. And Pearl Harbor was the first chapter in that, and 9/11, in a way, was the second. Our oceans no longer protect us the way they did.
19: And our technologies now expose us with the ICBMs and missiles and technologies now that rogue nations and small nations can strike out all over the world. So you say, well, gee, that's really encouraging to me right now. I'll sleep much better realizing that. But this is the reality of what those in elected office come to understand in a very real, vibrant way, and those in our military, is that there are real threats in the world. There are people who, for reasons that, God bless us, American folks probably are never quite going to grasp, really want to see America fail. They want to see America destroyed. So there is a real threat. There is a real evil, and it has historic cords that go the whole way back.
17: And the evil that you're describing is from within. And when the enemy's within, mm-hmm. the borders they're totally redefined. Ultimately, we're fighting a war of ideas. We're fighting the war of whether we're a constitutional government, whether our freedoms that we can so easily take for granted are really worth protecting and even dying for. And we have developed, I'll be kind about it and talk about a soft underbelly. It may be worse than soft, but it's internal. And we have generations of people who do not understand the uniqueness of our nation, the heritage that we have, a gift of God. And so in this perverse way of thinking, they flail out against it. Well, we'll never fight another war like World War I. We'll never have soldiers coming out of trenches, Lee Enfield rifles and bayonets raised, running across muddy fields strewn with fellow soldiers, tanks, planes, the things that made that war will never happen again. But we're no less vulnerable. The nature of the enemy has changed. And we have to have a different kind of vigilance because we're fighting a different kind of warfare.
19: It's popular to dislike America. It's in the air. It's in our institutions. We make fun of ourselves a lot. And we love to, from the internal fight, show up each other's afflictions and hypocrisies. It goes beyond the sort of thing you get in a big family with sibling rivalry where I'm going to show you I'm better than you. It's corrosive and it is eroding. There's a theological element in it that I find a lot. There is a growing hatred. And I think what's happened is we've hollowed out our core understanding of the ideas of America, where those ideas come from. And we're only looking at a very little piece of America in a very brief period of time. And if we lose our identity, we don't know where we've come from, then we are just adrift. And this is what's happening in our culture. This is, to me, what the real culture war is all about.
17: We've done a lot of things wrong as parents. You mentioned our 6 children, 18 grandchildren. I think one of the things that we did right was to push our kids not only out of the nest, but overseas. And all of them have either worked overseas, they've studied overseas, they've gotten firsthand experience on the rest of the world. And I think it's one of the most valuable things that we were able to do for our children. And when you dig deep among those who are whining the loudest today, whether it's people out protesting or whatever, they really don't have an intrinsic appreciation for who we are as a nation. So I don't find that people who are alive spiritually carry that spirit.
19: That's a very substantive point, and it goes back to war letters. It goes back to World War I. It goes back to the President of the United States, Woodrow Wilson, at that time. Because Woodrow Wilson, elected as president in 1912, taking office in March of 1913, we used to inaugurate presidents in March, gave a speech titled, What is a Progressive, in 1913. And in that speech, he is the first United States president to actually, in public, in writing, to attack the founding. He was the first president to say that the Declaration of Independence was built incorrectly. He acknowledged the fact that the Declaration of Independence, we hold these truths to be self-evident, that all men are created equal, that they're endowed by their creator with certain inalienable rights, was in fact built upon what he called Newtonian principles. Harkening back to Newton and to the concept of science and Christian science and presuppositions and a creation monotheistic Judeo-Christian model. In essence, he said, that model is no longer sufficient by which to understand the Declaration of Independence, and we must pick up the Declaration and now move it to a Darwinian base of principles. He said this out loud and wrote it in the speech, What is a Progressive?
17: So really a very fundamental shift that has had profound consequences.
19: And every president who's been a progressive, whether they're Republican or Democrat, since Woodrow Wilson, has consistently worked on the theme of reinterpreting the Declaration according to a godless equation. So it's understandable why people would not understand any longer the concept that America was birth to set captives free. The idea that it was birthed as personal liberty against totalitarian regimes. It was built as becoming all that the Creator designed you to be, and government serving the people, not people serving the government. This was the whole concept. That's why it starts this way at the Declaration of Independence. And it's why that the progressives have understood that they must desperately work to reinterpret the model to extinguish the old way as anti-scientific. That's where the whole concept from Wilson going forward, that these documents, including the Constitution, are living documents that have to be reinterpreted in the issues of the day. So we stop teaching our founding. And people have either no affection or they develop a disdain for our country. We've hollowed out our core.
17: So what do we do? I think of the scripture of the foundations are destroyed. What will the righteous, will the righteous do? What should the righteous do? And I believe that what you're doing and have been for decades is a piece of that. We have a breach in our public life that perhaps by God's grace can be restored. The foundations can be repaired. The wars that we fought are part of the equation because it was the concept of holding back the enemy at the gate. But when the enemy is internal, the breach is different. And the remedy is different. It's not guns. It's the war of ideas, as we mentioned earlier.
19: It is a war of the American spirit.
17: It's the American spirit. And the target audience is, 330 million people who have to be won over, so to speak, one person at a time. To their inheritance, their privilege of living in a land that was constructed as uniquely as we were. It will be a challenge for not just our lifetimes, but the lifetimes of our children and our children's children, if we're to prevail. Is it worth fighting for? Those of us who have seen the alternatives say it has to be, because ultimately the alternative is the destruction of the human spirit altogether.
19: I think that's why history is so vitally important, because when we see the lessons of history, we may well indeed save ourselves a grave amount of suffering, because we can compare outcomes. It's one of the reasons why your dad, Reg Beckett, is a hero to me, because he couldn't wait to do his duty, and the whole time he was there to do his duty for liberty, all he kept saying was, I wish I'd got here sooner. And that to me is a tremendous story. But it doesn't stop with the war, because when he came home, like your dad came home for World War I, my dad came home from World War II, those people who had been there and had seen that kind of suffering, they loved liberty. And they came home to families, they came home to wives and children and parents and grandparents, and they began to build things. They began to say, my life was spared. And it was not uncommon in your dad's experience. The casualty rates were incredibly high in World War I.
20: That's true.
19: When you come back from that, you think about that, you realize you were spared and must have been spared.

0: Think about that. You realize you were spared and must have been spared for a reason, and you get busy. Your dad did that for sure. He came home and started building a company, which became multiple companies and lots of people with lots and lots of jobs. And the ethic of what he started is still vibrant today. And I think that's part of it too. It's the war of ideas. It's the battle of the spirit. It's the prayer and the spiritual renewal and revival. And then it's doing the duty to live out what it means to be free.
1: Let's go back over to his uniform. There's a very significant little brooch on the uniform. And we know now from the war letters the story behind this brooch, namely that a young girl stepped out and picked my dad out of the soldiers to personally thank for helping secure their freedom. So Mons, Belgium, maybe 8 or 9 years old. And she said, I'd like you to have this. And it's a silver brooch with her picture in it, which he promptly pinned on his uniform. And I just have to believe that this was maybe a highlight, maybe the highlight of his 3 years abroad. It not only marks the end of the war, but it marks the human element of a young girl stepping forward to say thank you. There was one additional piece that was important, and that was to try to tie together some of the character qualities that I saw in my dad firsthand. He's been gone for over 50 years, so I was young when I was seeing them, but they're memorable all the same. But to tie those in to what I now know were experiences that he was encountering in the Western Front. And I made a list of what some of those qualities might have been. There were 8 or 10 of them. I picked 3 to do a short film on. And those 3 were ones that we've already touched on here today. But first of all, love for family. I mean, that was his lifeline, the support that he was getting from home. And it was mutual. It went both ways. The second was a sense of responsibility. And we've spoken about that as well. Probably the high water mark was his enlisting in the first place when he didn't need to, and when the context for enlisting was a ugly war that was had no end in sight, and yet he went into a recruiting office and enlisted. So that sense of responsibility. And then the third is perseverance. And he used a term, I thought he made it up, he spoke about stick-to-itiveness. It actually is a word in the dictionary. But he drilled that into me, you know, don't give up, you just stay with it. And yet when you see the context for having to persevere in that war, you see where it was forged. I now have a much clearer line of sight to what made him the man that he was and what gave him the capacity to go through the Depression when he was without work for years, to start a company literally on a shoestring. He wasn't going to give up. It was the lesson that he learned and became part of who he was. He was going to persevere through it. And I can look back over corporate history and see time after time after time when it seemed like we were up against absolutely insurmountable obstacles, and he found a way through. It's been a life lesson for me, but I think it's also a commentary on how we need to think as Christians, how we need to think as Americans. And it's not just kind of a unrealistic optimism. It's a

0: or belief that there is a way through. And it's sometimes when the circumstances are absolutely the darkest that you find that window of light and find your way through.
1: This is the heartfelt story of a son searching for more of the story of his father and what made him the man that he was, so that the great-grandchildren would understand who this guy was and why he did what he did, and that the wondrous story of this love and the sacrifice and this duty wouldn't be lost upon them, because that's where they came from. And that's a beautiful story. So I'm sorry, we just have to keep telling it, and we need more people to see it. And there's a way that they can view the war letters online, which is exciting. You can actually go to the war letters and get a PDF document and read it for yourself. Obviously, if they download it online, the proof of the positive is you didn't buy it. So this isn't something that was created as a profit center. Now, how about the video? Can people find the video and see it? Because that's compelling as well.
0: Yeah, well, we have a site where there's a direct link and they can view it.
1: Oh, this material, the book online, the actual physical book, which is not easy to get, but for those that are listening to the public square, if you really, really want one, and you want to make a phone call to us, or you want to visit us online and say, I really would like that book, we can probably find a way to help you get access to one. But certainly you can get it online as well. This is tremendous homeschool material. In fact, I just was studying some speeches of Ronald Reagan last night, which actually made me cry. I watched his first inaugural speech, but I'm mindful of his farewell speech 8 years later, where he said that the true teaching of America is at the dinner table. And that's what he was most afraid of as he left office, was the eradication of the American memory.
0: Does your family have meals together?
1: Yeah.
0: and yet that is where so much, not just taught, but it gets imparted.
1: This material would be fantastic because it's accessible, it's lovely, it's readable, it's scary but not terrifying, it's sobering but joyful. It's like in the end, it's like a warm blanket. It's like, okay, we got through that, and there's hope. But yet it's a calling, because it doesn't end with the victory in war. It doesn't end with simply a happy ending of people getting off the boats and hugging and kissing. It begins another stage of the journey of duty and walking out life and walking out liberty. It's a beautiful story of what a life of faith well lived should look like.
0: Thank you.
2: Well, that's Dave Zanotti with our friend John Beckett, talking about his book, The War Letters.
3: And as we mentioned previously, you can see the short film in our show notes at thepublicsquare.com, as well as obtain the book. You can download it as a PDF, or you can purchase the book to place on your own coffee table at home.
2: It's interesting because it's such a personal family story, but it also evokes that time period. It's a historical piece as well, told through the life of this man and his family.
3: And that was one of the very cool parts of being with Mr. Beckett that day, walking through his office and the headquarters and seeing some of those documents, seeing those pictures, and hearing the stories of what actually happened.
2: You know, it's interesting when you talk about World War One. There were a couple of poems that were read during that broadcast, one of them written by John's father. This is the same war that C.S. Lewis fought in, the same war that J.R.R. Tolkien fought in. It seems there's just something about the horrors of that war that men had to express it in some way through writing. I just find that very interesting, that this war produced men that produced a lot of world-changing art. So we want to say thanks to the entire Beckett family, John and Wendy Beckett, their family, their kids, their grandchildren, for allowing us to tell this story on the public square. We want to thank you for listening, and we'll see you next time.
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5: That's RN News. I'm Rich Thomason in Washington. Secretary of State Rubio says there are details yet to be ironed out in talks with Iran.
6: Speaking from India, Rubio says the sides are working on an outline.
7: Suffice it to say that some progress has been made, significant progress, although not final progress has been made.
6: Regional officials say the deal would gradually reopen the Strait of Hormuz and see the U.S. blockade of Iranian ports end. Iran would give up its stockpile of highly enriched uranium. At Arlington National Cemetery, President Trump mentioned those who were killed fighting Iran.
8: We lost 13 wonderful souls, wonderful special people.
6: The president said there could be no 4th of July without America's armed forces, and there could be no Independence Day without Memorial Day. Ed Donahue, Washington.
5: And American forces have launched a new round of strikes on Iranian military targets. An evacuation order has been lifted for some of those evacuated from their homes near a chemical storage tank that was in danger of exploding in Southern California.
9: It's not over yet. We still have work to do.
5: Orange County Fire Chief Craig Covey.
9: There's two things that we're going to be still doing an operation on. Number one, we still have to mitigate a fire and very small explosion concern, and also a spill potential.
5: President Trump's endorsement has carried a lot of weight in recent GOP primaries. Today, we'll see how things go in Texas, where incumbent U.S. Senator John Cornyn faces off against Trump-endorsed Ken Paxton in a runoff. The winner faces Democrat James Tallarico in the general election. From Texas to Georgia to the Carolinas, forecasters say that flash flooding is possible today, much of the South swamped by torrential rains. Four people dead after a train collided with a school bus in northern Belgium. On Wall Street, Dow futures up 298 points. This is SRN News. A challenge to Idaho's bathroom bill has ended.
10: LGBT activists have dropped their lawsuit seeking to overturn the legislation, which bars males from using female restrooms in the state's public schools. The measure also protects locker rooms, showers, and overnight accommodations for all students in kindergarten through the 12th grade. A growing number of states are passing similar bans, as well as barring males from competing against females in sports at the public school and collegiate levels. Michael Harrington reporting.
5: Pope Leo is calling for robust regulation of artificial intelligence and for its developers to work for the common good rather than profit. The pontiff issued his sweeping manifesto on safeguarding man from AI on Monday at an event which included remarks by Anthropic co-founder Chris Ola. Leading developers of AI seem to be cozying up to faith leaders, and some critics say it is a recruitment strategy. Tech leaders have been meeting with Christian, Jewish, and Muslim clergy. This is SRN News. A Dominican baseball star convicted of abusing a minor.
11: Tampa Bay Rays shortstop Wander Franco has been found criminally responsible for the sexual and psychological abuse of a minor by a judge in the Dominican Republic, but he will not serve a sentence. Franco was arrested in 2024, accused of having a relationship with a 14-year-old girl, during which time he paid the girl's mother thousands of dollars. The mother was found guilty of sex trafficking and sentenced to 10 years. The judge says he took into consideration that Franco was a victim of extortion, so he was given a judicial pardon. It's not clear what will happen to his major league career. The Rays placed him on the restricted list, which means he hasn't been getting paid. His full sentencing is set for June 16th. I'm Jennifer King.
5: European Union officials say Europeans can expect oil and gas prices to remain above where they were before the Iran war, or at least until the end of 2027, and prices for other goods also following an upward trajectory. More details at srnnews.com.
12: Let's take a look at our Tuesday morning forecast for the Peoria area. We're expecting increasing clouds throughout the day today. We'll have a high of 84, a low of 63 degrees overnight tonight under mostly cloudy skies. Partly sunny on your Wednesday, high of 83 tomorrow, warming up to 86 on Thursday under mostly sunny skies. And then partly sunny Friday, a high near 80. Again today for your Tuesday, we'll have increasing clouds, high of 84 degrees.
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0: out of my hands.
1: I've got a verse that goes along with that song. Psalm 56, verse 4. In God, whose word I praise, in God I trust, and am not afraid. What can mere mortals do to me? Yeah, it's out of our hands and in God's hands. Father, thank you for this new day. Thank you that we can celebrate. Thank you for the long weekend. Lord, bless us today. Go before us today. I pray for my brothers and sisters. In Jesus' name, amen.

0: I'm John Hayden. Good morning. A lot of celebrations yesterday. Public remembers those who gave sacrifice during a ceremony in Pekin, Peoria, Normal. They were just everywhere. And then we watched, maybe you did too, the PBS special Sunday night and the stories of our heroes. And so grateful for those who've sacrificed for our country. Start a new week and hope you're doing well today, ready for a new week.
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2: I can't wait until this November to see a film about the star of one of my all-time favorite Christmas movies. Jimmy is the untold true story of America's most beloved actor and the iconic role that saved him, focusing on the most transformative season in Jimmy Stewart's life. From winning the Academy Award for Best Actor in The Philadelphia Story to enlisting and becoming a combat pilot in the U.S. Army Air Corps at the beginning of World War II. He flew 20 missions over Europe, rising to the rank of colonel by the end of the war, only to return home broken and disheartened. Then George Bailey and It's a Wonderful Life came calling. I know the film can't cover all details, but I was sad to see Mary Bailey listed as just a minor character in the film. With an all-star cast including KJ Apa, Neil McDonough, Sarah Drew, and more, make plans to see Jimmy from director Aaron Burns opening November 6th.
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3: This is Ann Graham Lotz with Daily Light for Daily Living. In the Old Testament, the primary bottom line problem Judah faced in Isaiah's day is the same problem we're facing today: sin. God's word through Isaiah was strong and totally intolerant of national sin. In Isaiah 1:4, he says, "O sinful nation, a people loaded with guilt, a brood of evildoers, children given to corruption, they have forsaken the Lord, they have spurned the Holy One of Israel and turned their backs on him." I wonder, did they cover up their sin by labeling it safe sex, a right to choose? What words would God use today to describe our nation that was founded on faith in Him, yet now seems to reject any relationship with Him? Listen to me. Return to God. Repent of your sin. Ask Him to send revival. Let it begin with you. He promises in Isaiah 1:18, "Though your sins are like scarlet, they shall be as white as snow." Get right with God today.
4: I have a great tip for a great marriage. Are you ready?
5: Oh, you always have great tips. I can't wait.
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4: Have something on your calendar for just the two of you. I know that helps me get through months or days. It doesn't even have to be this extended vacation. It might be a special night that we get away at a hotel or something that's just the two of us that we can look forward to. And it's a biblical concept to have Sabbath. And our marriages need Sabbath, just the two of us, to rest and reflect.
5: So let's go sit on a couch somewhere.
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5: 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Look at each other. 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
4: Even
5: better. How about a beach in our family room? If you can't afford it, just put some sand in the family room and pretend you're in the Caribbean. We're Dave and Ann Wilson, and we've never done that.
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Jamie McDonald on Mornings. I'm John Hayden. Good morning. And we're going to have partly cloudy to mostly cloudy skies today, a high of 84 degrees, and do have a slight chance of some showers midweek. We'll see what happens. Here's Matt Hammett here. There's a car.

Do you feel as though you are always carrying a load of responsibilities and work that keep you exhausted and frustrated? I'm Mary Lohman of The Christian Working Woman, and if that describes you, it could be because you've never learned how to say no. I often think about the difference between my lifestyle and that of my grandmother's. She worked physically harder than I do, I'm sure, but her lifestyle was much simpler. Not easier, but simpler. She never drove a car, was never a soccer mom, had no time for much outside of her home except church. And while I wouldn't want to go back to that time, there are things that I envy about her lifestyle. Our society has placed a yoke upon us through remote controls and computers and microwave ovens and smartphones and now AI, to mention a few. And as Alice Freiling puts it in her booklet, Too Busy Saying No Without Guilt, laptops, iPads, and cell phones promise an easier life, but in reality, they deliver increased stress and pressure. Physicians and psychologists tell us that our bodies are not designed for the constant input of our technological age, for being always on. We need downtimes when our adrenaline can subside, when we can muse and dream and be restored. But the God-given rhythms of day and night, work and rest, have been usurped by technological potential. Jesus said that his yoke is easy and his burden is light. So ask yourself, whose yoke am I under? My own self-inflicted yoke of busyness, trying to please people, trying to multitask and meet all my deadlines, or the yoke of Jesus, which is easy? That doesn't mean that you're never busy or tired. Jesus was often weary from the press of people and preaching and healing, but he knew when to say no and when to get away for rest. Learning to say no appropriately means learning when you must shut down for some time of restoration, a few hours, a day, a week. And yet, if you're like me, you tend to feel guilty for taking downtime when you still have things to do. That is false guilt, and you need to recognize it and refuse to be in bondage to it. We'll discuss this more tomorrow. Remember that all of our devotionals are available on our website at christianworkingwoman.org.

88.5 for the heart of Central Illinois. Well, mechanics say a slow leak is more dangerous than a blowout because you don't notice until you're already flat. Well, today on Bold Steps, a little later this morning, Mark Jobes brings a timely word from anyone who's been running on empty without quite knowing how it happened. He's going to be drawing from Paul's letter to a worn-out young Timothy, and this message gets honest about spiritual exhaustion. Did I say that right? Exhaustion. Where do you go when you've got nothing left? Find out this morning at 9 o'clock right here on Good News Radio. Coming up, our devotions. We're going to talk about Christ in the Scriptures. That in about 7 minutes.

Ebo Norman, song's called Drifting on WBNH. Our scripture this morning is from Luke chapter 24. Luke 24, 32. They said to each other, "Did not our hearts burn within us while he talked to us on the road, while he opened to us the scriptures?" Well, on the day Jesus rose from the dead, two disciples were walking to the village of Emmaus. And as they walked, they discussed the events of the preceding days, especially the crucifixion of their Lord. Suddenly, they were joined by a man they did not recognize who began to explain something they had failed to grasp until that day. The scriptures all point to Christ. Well, when Jesus later revealed his identity to them, the two understood why their hearts burned within them when he had opened up the Bible. Even as disciples, they had just begun to understand the width, the height, and the depth of God's Word. May our findings in Scripture be the same today as theirs, and may we marvel just as they did. For while the Bible has many things to teach us about life, its ultimate purpose is to point us again and again to our Savior. So let's seek for more than understanding today, or even encouragement. As much as we may need those things today, let's seek Christ in the Scriptures. As you continue your daily Bible readings, make note of what various passages and books teach about Jesus Christ. Some references are more obscure than others, especially in the Old Testament.

National news coming up here on Good News Radio for your Tuesday morning. Want to remind you that Monday, a week from, less than a week away now, our Pathway Ministries golf outing at Metamora, and there's still room for you and your foursome if you'd like to join the group for a fantastic day on the greens at Metamora. 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And so if you'd like more information, you can go to the website, pathwaypeoria.org/golf, pathwaypeoria.org/golf. And it's going to be a great time, and you can find out the information there.

Natalie Grant here on Good News Radio. About 3 minutes after 8 o'clock on this Tuesday morning. Does it feel like Monday for you as you get started? A long weekend, and well, good news for you. If you work regularly during the week, you've got a shorter work week, and so that'll be nice. But here on this May 26th, it's National Blueberry Cheesecake today, and it's also, do you know a redhead? Today is World Redhead Day. My brother-in-law, Dave Jolly, he married my, I've got two younger sisters. He married my middle sister, the one right next to me, and his hair is red, and all their five daughters have red hair as well. So redheads get some special attention today.

Feeding our souls on music with a message. Matt Maher on 88.5. Well, Toby Mac has had some good things to say over the years. He's been through some hard things. And one of the things he said I thought was really good recently was that he said, focusing on the negative only makes a difficult journey more difficult. Yeah, let me say that again. Focusing on the negative only makes a difficult journey more difficult. I think he's right. Here's Toby Mac and CeCe Winans.

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2: In the Gospels, we read that wars and rumors of wars will continue until the second coming of Christ. 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So let's be ever interceding and trusting in God's plan to populate heaven even in perilous times. Now that's something to pray about.
1: This has been today's Prayer Point with Derek Kistner of the Greater Peoria House of Prayer. For more information, visit gphop.org.
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Sarah Kroger. I'm John. Good morning. Maybe you remember Chuck Colson, and he was an apologist and played a part in government, and then started a program called Breakpoint. John Stone Street was a protege of Chuck Colson, and he wrote an op-ed piece about a Christian view of UFOs, aliens, and other phenomena, AI. And he talked about the fact that the Bible really is silent about aliens and life on planets. But recently, in a conversation about artificial intelligence, a topic really that's captivating hearts and minds with both hope and fear, there's an apologist in Oxford. He's a mathematician, John Lennox, and he spent some time with John Stone Street. And he reminded John that in Scripture, conversations about the unknown are joined by the admonition, "Be not deceived." Paul warned that in the future, even the elect would be at risk for deception, except for the goodness of God in securing our hearts and minds. In other words, if a release of secret documents or any future revelation about unexplained phenomena causes a crisis of faith among believers, that would say more about the state of the church than about aliens. And if you want the whole op-ed, it's at the Christian Post. I can send you a link. Jot me a line, john@wbnh.org. I'll send you the link to John Stone Street's post about aliens and other life forms. Here's Todd Agnew.

0: Partly to mostly cloudy today, a high of 84 degrees on this May 26th. It was on this date, and I remember this, I was in high school. It was on this date in 1977, May 26, 1977, because it was in the end of school year. Star Wars debuts. Remember that? Oh my goodness. It just took, you know, everybody by surprise, and it was just a great movie. It was also on this date in 1977 that the human fly, George Willig, he scaled the World Trade Center in New York City. He attached himself to the window washer mechanism and walked straight up until falling into police custody when he reached the top. Can you believe it? It took Willig 3.5 hours to make that climb. I don't know why they did this, but the fines for him were a big $1.10, a penny per floor. I don't know why they did that. That's just almost a spectacle, right? They should have really let him have it, but I'm sure it slowed traffic down big time.
1: Hi, Dan Seaborn here. Thank you for joining me for today's Winning at Home moment. And in this winning at home moment, I want to talk about being careful what you wish for. I follow the lives sometimes of young people in music world or athletic world who become incredibly famous at the age of 16, 17, 18, 21. And I follow how they do when they hit 25 or 30. Do you see how seldom most of them make it to that age? It's because when we wish for something and we don't really know how to handle it, it can get us out of whack. We can do that in our family life. Oh, I wish this and this, and then it happens and you don't know how to handle it. Can I tell you something? Live today and enjoy today. Don't project out too far into the future. Enjoy where you're at right now. Of course, plan. But don't miss what's happening in your life and your family life today. Celebrate that. As you do that, you'll be winning at home.
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We the Kingdom, as we get ready to turn off the mic for the day. Coming up a little later this morning at 10:30, Donna Leland will keep you company with music from Donna Leland. And then at noon, it's Rejoice at 12 o'clock. And then Glory Sounds coming up this afternoon at 3 o'clock. You can listen in. We've got short features for your afternoon. Also, Mark Rixton with Parenting Today's Teens, Laugh Agains. Might have some Bible trivia, Answers with Ken Ham, and then Janet Parshall at 4 o'clock this afternoon. Hope you can stay with us. You have a blessed day. Walk with Jesus and be a blessing to others today. Here's Brandon Heath.

0: I'm Miriam Neff with New Beginnings. Unwanted change, even imprisonment for Paul, not only helped spread the gospel, his brothers and sisters in Christ became more bold, spreading the gospel, watching Paul. Philippians 1, 12-14. I pray that for any of you watching what God has done with my widowhood as I travel with Noel Fearchip to developing countries. The gospel reaches widows through our outreach. Many of you would not go where I go. That's fine. Where does God have you today? Be bold. Naomi's faith in her widowhood and death of both her sons was so compelling that Ruth chose Naomi's God. You can be the inspiration for boldness and no fear chip in another. We have the priceless gospel. Each day, whatever your day is today, can inspire another.
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1: A professional baseball player doesn't just show up on opening day. 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Who God is, how the universe was created, and why you matter. The masterpiece of creation wasn't the stars or the oceans, it was mankind. God created man in his image to rule over creation. And in the beginning, man was good and sinless. If you want to understand God's plan, his purpose, and his design for your life, it all starts here. Genesis sets the tone for everything that follows.
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3: Trump is not on the ballot, but his favored candidate is in today's U.S. Senate runoff in Texas. Four-term incumbent Senator John Cornyn being challenged by State Attorney General Ken Paxton, and Paxton has been endorsed by the president. Iranian missile launchers and boats that were laying mines have been targeted by the U.S. military in strikes in southern Iran. While in Ukraine, the capital is dealing with an uptick in Russian missile and drone attacks.
4: Russia fired more than 100 drones and two ballistic missiles at Ukraine overnight, the Ukrainian Air Force says, as the country's foreign minister notes that Moscow's recent threat to hit Kyiv, especially hard from the air, has brought nothing new. Meanwhile, French Foreign Ministry spokesman Pascal Canfarfon says France won't pull its diplomats from Kyiv.
3: Two children among the four people killed in a crash involving a school bus and a train. This happened in northern Belgium. Some people chased from their homes by a leaking chemical storage tank in Orange County in Southern California, now being allowed to return to their homes. Parts of the South dealing with flash flooding, with more of the same possible today from Texas through Georgia and up into the Carolinas, according to weather forecasters. President Trump says a deal with Iran would require its enriched uranium to be turned over immediately to the United States or destroyed in place in Iran. Secretary of State Rubio says U.S.-Iran negotiations continue, and in Rubio's words, it's either going to be a good deal or there isn't going to be one. Wall Street stock futures sharply higher this morning, and this is SRN News. German prosecutors have charged a man with gathering information on the head of the country's main Jewish group and three others with a view to carrying out attacks. The suspect, a Danish national identified only as Ali, is accused of being an agent of Iran. Prosecutors allege that the man worked for the intelligence service of Iran's paramilitary Revolutionary Guard and was seeking to kill Jews. After the man was arrested last year, Iran's ambassador was summoned to the German Foreign Ministry. The Iranian embassy at the time rejected what it called unfounded, dangerous allegations of an apparent plan to attack Jews. An advocacy group has filed a suit against the Trump administration over its decision to reinstate a near ban on abortions for veterans at VA hospitals. Attorneys for the group Minority Veterans of America want the U.S. Court of Appeals for the Federal Circuit to throw out the ban. This is SRN News. An Israeli airstrike on a village in eastern Lebanon has killed a dozen people, according to state media. The strike follows Israeli Prime Minister Netanyahu's authorization of more intensive strikes targeting Hezbollah across Lebanon. The Israeli military has not commented on this specific strike, but stated it is targeting Hezbollah infrastructure. An Israeli security official says the military has called up more troops to Lebanon. The intensified attacks coming just days before Lebanese and Israeli military delegations set to meet in Washington for direct talks. Search operation for seven villagers trapped inside a flooded cave in central Laos has entered its seventh day as rescuers encounter tough terrain and weather in their bid to reach the group. The seven entered the cave on May 19th, but flash floods blocked their exit from the cave, Rescuers from Laos as well as Thailand are involved in that rescue operation. More details, srnnews.com.
5: Let's take a look at our weather forecast for the Peoria area. We're expecting partly sunny skies today. We'll have an afternoon high of 84 degrees. Mostly cloudy overnight tonight, low of 60. 85 on your Wednesday. Mostly sunny skies will continue tomorrow. Mostly sunny Thursday with highs in the mid-80s. And then 82 and mostly sunny on Friday. Again today for your Tuesday will be partly sunny, high near 84 degrees.
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9: The gospel is about hope and forgiveness. It's about a relationship with the Almighty God. It's about your Creator. That's what it's about. Just because the gospel sometimes has been hijacked by extreme groups that sometimes don't well represent Jesus, don't be ashamed of the gospel.

0: Welcome to Bold Steps with Mark Jobe, president of Moody Bible Institute and senior pastor of New Life Community Church in Chicago. I'm Wayne Shepherd. Today, hope for those who feel drained and exhausted. And Mark, that probably describes most of us from time to time, doesn't it? But we can also experience this spiritually, and Paul addresses this when he wrote to Timothy.
1: He does, and Timothy was going through a tough time. And when we're going through a tough time, sometimes we can back away from our boldness, from our calling, because we're just tired. Mm-hmm. We're drained. It's a hard battle. So what do we do when we're worn out because of a long season? And I think this is going to minister to a lot of people today.
0: All right. If you have your Bible, I hope you can open it with us to 2 Timothy chapter 1. Today's message is titled, Staying Strong When Life Wears You Down. And here's Mark Jobe.
2: You know, a few weeks ago, I noticed that my tire seemed a little bit low. And as I examined the tire and was looking at it, sure enough, there I saw a nail. One of those nails in it. And I thought, I'm busy. I don't have time to take it to the tire place right now. I think it'll survive a little bit longer. And I kept driving. But then I noticed when I stopped at the gas station, it was a little lower. And I thought, I need to get to it because this isn't going to survive very long. Kept driving. Then I walked out the next day and I realized my tire was almost flat because it was a small leak, but it was leaking the oxygen that was in that tire until it got flat. Then I had to take it to the tire place. They had to take it off and they had to fix it. Some of you are here today and you're flat. It's been leaking for a while. Life has a way of just kind of beating the oxygen out of you. Finances, work, relationships, marriage, raising kids, in-laws, you name it. But it has a way of kind of beating it out of us until we wake up one day and we say, where did my energy go? I could barely get out of bed. It's hard for me to function. I'm just tired. How many of you know what I'm talking about? The Apostle Paul is writing to a young man by the name of Timothy. Timothy was probably 30 to 40 years old. He was a protege of the Apostle Paul. But he was living in a very anti-Christian world. He struggled with timidity, fear, didn't like to confront people. The Bible tells us that Timothy had multiple illnesses, so he seems to have stomach issues. So physically, he was somewhat frail. He struggled with anxiety. He was in a culture where he had to confront people and he didn't like confrontation. His father wasn't a Christian. His father was a Gentile or Greek Gentile. His mother was Jewish. She was a believer. His father wasn't. His grandmother was. They were in a mixed marriage that was unlawful to the Jewish people. So he grew up probably with this father that wasn't supportive, a mother that was praying for him. But the Apostle Paul had seen in him what others didn't see. The Apostle Paul saw in him a man of God. Others saw a sickly, timid, weak individual. The Apostle Paul saw a man of God in the making. Timothy was tired. A little bit worn out. And the Apostle Paul mentions to Timothy in the last letter that he wrote ever, because shortly after this, the Apostle Paul was put to death. He reminds Timothy when he's worn out, when he's tired, when it's hard to continue on, he reminds him of four things: power, purpose, person, and presence. And let me talk to you about those four things rapidly. Number one, he says in verse 8, so do not be ashamed of the testimony about our Lord or of me, his prisoner. Rather, join me in suffering for the gospel by the power of God. So the first thing that he reminds Timothy about is the power that lifts us. He says to Timothy, Timothy, I don't want you to be ashamed of the testimony or of me because I'm in prison. Don't be ashamed of it. You know what shame is? Shame is a feeling of embarrassment or humiliation that arises by our fear of other people's perceptions. Christianity was not well known at that time. In fact, it was looked down upon and sometimes persecuted. Some of you live in environments right now where you are an undercover Christian. No one knows you're a Christian. You keep it pretty quiet. Why? You don't want people to stereotype you. You don't want people to misinterpret. You don't want people to put you in a political category. You don't want people to think that you're a bigot or a racist or angry because a lot of people have stereotyped certain Christians in those categories. So you're quiet about it. And what the Apostle Paul says is, don't be ashamed of the gospel. The gospel is the good news of Jesus. The gospel is about hope and forgiveness. It's about a relationship with the Almighty God. It's about second chances. It's about your Creator. That's what it's about. Just because the gospel sometimes has been hijacked by extreme groups that sometimes don't well represent Jesus, don't be ashamed of the gospel. And then he goes on and tells Timothy, by the way, he tells them, rather, even if people misinterpret, even if people prejudge you, endure it by the power of God. I've told some of you this story, but let me tell it again. I started pastoring this church when I was 21 years old. It was a very small church. There was about 18 of us when we started. We didn't have a big band like we have now. We didn't have a big auditorium like this. It was just kind of 18, sort of a ragtag group of 18 people. And I was the only person on staff. My salary was $8,000. That's what they could afford to pay me. And so I would clean the church. And then on Sunday morning, I would get up and play the guitar and lead people in worship. That's how desperate they were, if you've ever heard me sing. They were that desperate. I would play my guitar, lead people in worship. Then I would put down my guitar and I would preach. So I was kind of a one-man band there, one-man do it all, pastor, at 21 years old. But I remember pastoring this little church, and I never thought that God was going to call me to Chicago. It was back of the yard's neighborhood. There was shooting that was happening in front, a neighborhood that people were moving out of, a small church that could barely afford to pay me. I had no insurance. I slept on a mattress at someone's apartment that they let me use their office place, and I put traps around my mattress to get the mouses so I wouldn't so they wouldn't eat my food and so forth. And so I was in that kind of environment and wondering, Lord, is this really what you're calling me to do? And I got a call from a college that was having a graduation at the Rockefeller Chapel in the University of Chicago. If you've ever been at the chapel, it's a very ornate building built by the multimillionaire Rockefeller on the prestigious campus of the University of Chicago. And they called me up and they said, hey, someone recommended you to do the convocation and the benediction. Would you be willing to do that? Reverend Job. No one calls me Reverend. I said, yeah, I think I have. Let me check my schedule. Sure. So I show up at the Rockefeller Chapel and everybody was in caps and gowns. And so they gave me a gown and they put a cap on me and they said, all right, let's make our way up to the platform. And I was walking with the rest of the people and the person turns to me, the master of ceremonies, and he says, Reverend Job, this is a non-sectarian event, so we would appreciate if you keep your convocation and your benediction non-sectarian. And I said, what exactly do you mean by that? He said, well, you know, words like Jesus and Christ and the Bible, those would be offensive to this, you know, group here. So try to keep your comment, your prayers more generic. And I was like, well, I wish someone would have told me that before. We know that you're a young, intelligent leader, up and coming leader. So please accommodate us. So I sat on the platform and then they said, and now Reverend Job is going to lead us in the convocation. I'm used to my little inner city church, ragtag group, stepping up at the Rockefeller Chapel. People come from all over the world. It's packed out. It's a distinguished audience. There's doctors and lawyers and business people from all over. And so I got up and I prayed the most generic, watered down, politically correct prayer that you could imagine. I didn't mention Jesus once, Christ once. I don't even think I said amen. And then I sat down. Have you ever been under conviction? You ever felt the conviction of the Holy Spirit? I sat down on that big velvet chair on that stage. And I remember in my mind, I was thinking what flashed through my mind is what it says here, don't be ashamed. And I sat down and I thought to myself, the words of the Apostle Paul, do not be ashamed of the gospel of Jesus Christ, for it is the power of God unto salvation. And when I sat down, I realized I had just let the pressure of people in a big ornate place take Jesus out of my prayer. Like if I don't pray to Jesus, I'm praying to the air. If I don't invoke the name of Jesus Christ, my prayer means nothing. But I had just allowed the pressure of what people thought to sanitize my prayer.
0: 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Again, that's @Bold Steps with Mark Jobe. 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And have you ever wondered what it really looks like to live a faith that lasts not just for a season, but for a lifetime? 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Now, let's get back to the message, staying strong when life wears you down. Here again is Mark.
2: I was under so much conviction. I was like just very uncomfortable. And finally, almost like waking me out of a daze, I heard them saying, now Reverend Jobe is going to lead us in the benediction. I jumped out of my seat and I was ready this time. I had been under conviction. And I got up and I said, I'm going to pray right now, but I know this is a non-sectarian event, but I'm going to pray in the only name I know how to pray, and that's the name of Jesus. I hope it's not offensive to people, but I'm going to pray in Jesus' name. And this time I let loose like I would pray at church. I prayed in Jesus' name. I mentioned the name of Jesus a couple times to make up for the first time that I not mentioned the name of Jesus. And I prayed with passion. I prayed with power. I prayed that the Holy Spirit would fill me and God would bless them. And when I was done, I said, and in Jesus' name, amen. Well, they didn't clap like you're clapping. It was kind of silent inside. And I didn't wait to shake the hand of anybody on stage. I just know that the master of ceremonies got up and said, okay, well, we're dismissed now. I jumped off stage real fast in my flowing gown and my cap. I made my way down the aisle. A girl jumped up in front of me and she said, Reverend Jobe? And I said, here it goes. She said, thank you. She said, I've been here for 3 years. We've had pastors come. You're the first one that's prayed in the name of Jesus. I said, all right. Can I tell you something? I was never invited back. No one sent me a thank you note. No one recommended me. No one invited me back. But I'll tell you one thing. I remembered that day. I've been called to not be ashamed of the gospel of Jesus Christ, for it is the power of God unto salvation. If you're going to invite me to pray, you're going to hear me pray in Jesus' name. And I think what God was telling, what the Apostle Paul was telling Timothy, is Timothy, don't be ashamed. There's going to be pressure. But by the power of God, at that moment, I felt the power of God fill me, like, be bold. Don't be afraid. Don't be ashamed. Be bold. And there's times where we need to power from on high. The word for power is dunamis, where we get the word dynamite from. Power from on high for us to be bold. The second thing that he tells them in this passage is not only is it about the power that lifts you, it's about the purpose that grounds you. In verse 9, he says, he saved us and called us to a holy life. I want you to know that God not only saves us, but he also calls us. There's not a follower of Jesus here that's just been saved to sit around. You've been saved with a calling. You're on mission with Jesus. You say, well, I'm not a pastor. I'm not a missionary. I'm not a non-for-profit. It doesn't matter. It doesn't matter what you do for a living. You're called. What does it mean that you're called? It means that the moment that you give your life to Jesus, you're called to live on mission. You have a higher purpose in life now. And your purpose is to influence people, to show the glory of God. Your purpose is bigger than just being happy, making money, and trying to live a good life. You have a bigger purpose. It's tied into the divine nature of God. You say, well, I'm a plumber. What does it mean, called? Well, it doesn't mean that when you put pipes in, you write Jesus saves and all the pipes you put in there. Maybe once in a while it does. But it means that whatever you do it with a higher sense of calling. It means that you get up in the morning and you say, God, I want to live for you today. It means that you pray over your business. You walk with integrity. You do things the right way. You do things the way that Jesus would do things. By the way, Jesus was a carpenter. I don't know how he did his business, but I'm sure he did it with integrity. It means that when you have opportunities, you talk to people, you tell them why you operate with such integrity. It means that you show mercy and compassion. You're just and you don't trick people. You don't take advantage of people. It means that you do things in a way that you can offer to God because you're working for God and not for yourself. And so the Bible says he saved us and called us to a holy life. Doesn't mean you become a monk in some monastery. Holy means set apart unto God. It means that your life now belongs to God and you live that way. And he says, and this is not because of anything that you have done, but it's according to his purpose and grace. Do you know what grace is? You say, yeah, my neighbor next door. No, not that grace. Grace is the unmerited, undeserved favor of God. Grace comes from the Greek word charis, which means you've done nothing to deserve it. And the Bible says you are saved by faith through grace. In other words, what saves you is not your good intentions, your good works. What saves you is your belief, your faith, and then the grace of God, which means that you don't deserve it, you don't merit it, but he gives it to you. Listen, you're not saved because you're good. You are good because you're saved. Do you understand that? I'm not working my way towards salvation. I'm saved, and therefore, I'm working out my salvation. This is not about me trying to get into the gate, pearly gates. This is about me belonging to God so I live out the destiny, identity of who I am. I'm a son of the Most High God, and so I live out my destiny in God, and I live for him because of who I am in him. That's what it means to be a follower of Jesus. And so what the Apostle Paul is reminding Timothy is you have purpose by grace manifested through Jesus. And I don't have time to break down this passage, but he destroyed death and brought immortality to us. And the Apostle Paul says, I'm a herald of that message that God brought to us.
0: We'll conclude that message next time here on Bold Steps. Mark has been walking us through what the Apostle Paul had to say to a worn-out Timothy, and there is still so much more to come. And for even more content, be sure to follow us on social media. 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Well, it's great to have you listening to Bold Steps today with Mark, and we offer resources, Mark. Now, we don't just pick anything off the shelf. We choose resources that really fit the message of Bold Steps, and I think we've got one right here, authored by our guest who's with us right now.
1: You know, some of you are in the middle of a battle right now, and so many believers feel like this is an intense battle time. The battle's real, and some of you are exhausted from fighting. Susie, in her book, Strong in Battle, Why the Humble Prevail, you talk about two extremes that the enemy tries to push us into. Can you walk us through what those are and how we can find a better path?
3: I love that question, Mark, because it's an important one, and I'm seeing it everywhere. I don't know about you, but I'm hearing from thousands of people who are in extreme battles right now, yeah. And they're wondering what in the world is happening. First of all, I believe the enemy knows his time is short, mm-hmm. and so he's pulling out the stops. But the two temptations, the two extreme temptations, one is numbed out on entertainment, numbed out on comfort, like getting those dopamine hits left and right because I don't want to feel what I'm feeling. And in doing that, when you're numbing out, you don't feel the things you need to feel to heal. You don't discern the things you need to discern so that you can stand.
1: Yeah.
3: But the other is to get in such fight flight where you are staring at the storm, you're listening to the enemy, and you are locked up in paralyzing fear. And as a kingdom person, neither of those are our invitation. Our invitation truly is to holy confidence and humble dependence. And I'm not being a legalist. You know, enjoy some ice cream once in a while, but I think we all know the difference between, you know, actual freedom in Christ and indulgence to the point that I don't have to feel what I'm walking through right now. I think we all know when we cross that line, and I'm just challenging you, if you find yourself indulging to the point that you're numbing yourself out, first repent, come to the Lord and just say, what am I trying so hard not to feel here, Lord? Show me, are you enough for me in the middle of this storm? And I will tell you, he will prove himself faithful and strong. And if you're in that fight flight, remember, he's not given us a spirit of fear, but a power, love, and sound mind. And I don't have time to unpack it today, but if you do a deep dive on that passage of Paul's words, that fear is phobos fear. You're a coward. You're in terror. Where he's given us a spirit of power. It's dunamis power, explosive power. Love is agape love. It's not the self-preserving kind of, I'll show up for you if it works for me. It's the lay your life kind, down kind of love.
0: Beautiful. Yeah.
3: The kind that Jesus really showed us. And sound mind literally means wisdom and self-restraint. Well, we're living in a day where people don't have sound mind. They've lost their wits. People are in the flesh. They're not in the spirit. They're not walking in power. And that's what's supposed to mark our lives in the middle of the chaos. And that is the invitation from God.
0: We're talking with Susie Larson. And Susie, I know you make this book very practical. This is something we can take and apply to our life today. 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I'm Wayne Shepherd. That's our time for today. Join us Wednesday, though, when we pick up right where we left off in 2 Timothy chapter 1 with the conclusion of staying strong when life wears you down. That's tomorrow on Bold Steps with Mark Jobe. I'm Wayne Shepherd. Thanks for listening. Bold Steps is a production of Moody Radio, a ministry of Moody Bible Institute.

0: There's a kind of tired that comes from carrying too much for too long. I'm Bonnie Sala with Reset. It was barely 3 months into the year, but Grace felt like it had been an eternity. Her father had developed dementia, her husband broke his leg badly, and she hadn't been able to get rid of a sinus infection. Some exhaustion doesn't come from a long day. It comes from a long season, from holding things together, staying steady for others, but inside, wearing thin. The Bible speaks directly to people like that. It says, "The Lord is close to the brokenhearted. He rescues those whose spirits are crushed." Notice who God draws near to, not the impressive or unshaken, but those whose strength has run low. What may surprise you is that Jesus understands this kind of tiredness. The Bible says Jesus was a man of sorrows, acquainted with grief. Jesus chose a life that included hunger, loss, misunderstanding, and deep emotional strain, not because he had to, but because he wanted to meet us where we are. And notice how he handled it. When crowds overwhelmed him, he withdrew to quiet places to pray. When he was thirsty, he asked for a drink. When his heart was breaking, he asked his friends to stay with him and pray. Jesus didn't ignore exhaustion or hide weakness. Scripture doesn't tell exhausted people to push harder. It shows us a Savior who rests, asks for help, and pours out his heart to God. If you're weary today, let this be your truth. God isn't disappointed in you. He is near. He understands your limits. And he invites you, just as you are, to stop carrying everything alone. I'm Bonnie Sala. Ready to grow your faith? Discover practical tools and more at guidelines.org.
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2: 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Let's take a look at our weather forecast for the Peoria area. We're expecting partly sunny skies today. We'll have an afternoon high of 84 degrees. Mostly cloudy overnight tonight, low of 60. 85 on your Wednesday. Mostly sunny skies will continue tomorrow. Mostly sunny Thursday with highs in the mid-80s. And then 82 and mostly sunny on Friday. Again today for your Tuesday will be partly sunny, high near 84 degrees.
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1: Spiritual gifts. 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You developing your spiritual gift. And then you using your spiritual gift is serious business. I'm going to say that for a couple reasons, but I think what has happened is we view in the church, many times, spiritual gifts is like a dessert bar. You know, the real meat and potatoes, you walk with God, you pray, you obey, you do the best you can. And then, yes, some people really know their gifts, but it's kind of like dessert. You don't really need it for the meal. It's a nice addition. And what I want you to know is that it's a part of the core of God's meal for growing His church. I've got five reasons you need to develop your spiritual gift. Reason number one is direction and purpose for your life. When you understand your gift clearly, your key motivational gift, and then the ministry gifts where it operates, it will give you direction and purpose for your life. Number two, freedom to embrace and enjoy who you are. Key word, freedom. You know, we're just people and we grow up, and as you grow in the Lord, there's people that you associate with or you admire, and we unconsciously try to be like them. You know how liberating it is to discover who God made you to be and just say, wow, I don't have to be like anybody else. I don't have to talk like anyone else. What is holy and wonderful and winsome is the freedom to be the man or the woman God made me to be. Reason number three is joy. The joy that results from impacting lives. The joy when you meet needs by the good works God has called you to do. In fact, our word for gifts, charismata, you know, you have the word charis, which is the root word for grace. Well, guess if you keep making that word smaller, the word is joy. Joy, gifts, and grace all come from the same word. When you are in your giftedness, you're going to experience amazing joy. Reason number four is affirmation of your victory with Christ. This is a real theological one, but we covered Ephesians 4:7. What does it mean that He ascended except He descended into the lower parts of the earth? Ephesians 4:7. And that entire passage is talking about Christ's victory over sin, Christ's victory over death, Christ's victory over Satan. And the evidence is He gave gifts to men. When you operate and know your gift, each time you use it, you ought to get a sense of, you know, I have this gift because I am a co-victor with Christ. And it affirms your value to God. It affirms that you're on the winning team. It affirms that, you know, life is difficult. It is a fallen world. But I have a supernatural ability that reminds me Christ is the victor. And I'm a co-heir with Him. Reason number five is accountability, as you will be held responsible for the stewardship of your gift. The first four were kind of exciting. Raw, go. I mean, man, you can't afford not to miss it. But number five is there is a day when I will stand before what's called the Bema Seat or the judgment seat of Christ, and I will be judged. And this is not a judgment for salvation. That's taken care of at the cross when I trust in Christ. But I will be judged as a believer for my rewards. And the stewardship will be not did I do as much as Billy Graham or not did I do as much as this pastor or that missionary or some great layman. God will ask me, Chip, what did you do with what I gave you? I entrusted you with X amount of time on the earth, X amount of wealth, X amount of energy, and these spiritual gifts. What did you do with what I gave you? And I don't know about you, I don't want to look up at the Lord and say, Could you go over the gifts part one more time? Because I never really quite figured out what mine was. And I think the Lord's going to say, Chip, it was right there in my word. Now, are you motivated? Are you willing? Because when we get to the end of this, I'm going to give some specific applications that are going to take you out of your comfort zone. It's going to take some work. It's going to take some energy. I mean, the last thing you need is one more colored notebook on a shelf that says, there's the spiritual gift one. I remember when I took that, you know. So with that said, for you to not just discover, but really develop your spiritual gift, I think three things need to happen. Number one is clarity. God has deposited a supernatural enabling in you in order to serve other people. I like to think of it as a grace-giving gift. Is that what you've been given is something that it's really no good unless you give it away. And the preoccupation is not all about you and what's my gift and how does it work and how many inventories and tests can I take. The real issue is, Lord, how can I understand how you made me? How can I understand the environment or ministries that I best can be used so that more people or in deeper ways can experience Jesus at a fresh and new level? Do you get it? So I think number one is clarity. You got to get clear on that. But the second thing I think needs to happen is this. To develop your gifts, it demands a basic understanding of the New Testament gifts. What I want to do is I want to, as best I can, give you a quick snapshot of these. Because what will happen, I'm praying that even in this room, the Spirit of God, as you begin to narrow down your motivational gift to maybe the top two, then you'll begin to see as I describe some of these, maybe this is an arena for my ministry gift. Maybe this is why these certain effects happen. So with that, are you ready? Apostleship, definition. It's the divine enablement to start churches or other ministries and oversee their development. It's the ability to minister cross-culturally with the goal of planting churches. Now, I like to think of these people as the spiritual entrepreneurs of the church. These are the people that launch things, start things. These are the people that see what could happen. They plant churches. They see what's happening in the life of the church, and something in them looks at, okay, there's ministry to kids, ministry to children, ministry to the elderly. We have an outreach program. And they look at all that, and they say, that's great, but I want to launch a ministry to unwed mothers. That's great, but I want to launch a ministry to the Hispanic community. That's great, but I want to start Bible studies all over. Do you resonate with that? Could that be one of your ministry gifts? The second gift here is prophecy, the divine enablement to proclaim God's truth with power and clarity in a timely and culturally sensitive fashion. Notice the focus, for correction, repentance, or edification. It's the ability to reveal God's word accurately. Evangelism is the third gift. It's the ability to be an unusually effective instrument in leading unbelievers to a saving knowledge of Christ. Some with this gift are most effective in personal evangelism, while others are more used by God in group evangelism or cross-cultural evangelism. These people are motivated and they're empowered to share their faith in such a way that two things happen. Lost people come to Christ and they want to help all the rest of the church become better evangelists. Many of you do not have the gift in evangelism, but if you get around an evangelist, two things will happen. One, your spiritual temperature and concern for lost people will go up. One of the greatest evangelists I ever met was a guy named John Saville. John came to Christ late 50s, maybe early 60s, had a CPA firm in Dallas, very shy man, except the supernatural gift of evangelism. And John would go into prisons once a month or more with Bill Glass and go to death row and share Christ. But John shared Christ everywhere. I'd go to meet with him at lunch. I still remember we get on an elevator. I mean, you know, I don't know, 45 floors and glass buildings and real nice, very sophisticated people in their business suits and, you know, really looking cool. And John turns to this nice young lady. Hi, how you doing? And she goes, fine, thank you very much. And he had this smile. I mean, you know, just, you know, contagious. And he's an older guy. So, you know, she knew there was, you know, he wasn't coming on to her. And then he looks at her. He said, do you know that Jesus loves you? And I'm thinking, oh, John. There's a way to do this, and this is not seeker sensitive. Oh, I'm thinking, John, what are you doing? And, you know, I'm waiting for her to take her purse and whack him or something. And he turned to her and said, You know something? I just have to tell you, I wasted most of my life. I mean, we got less than 2 minutes on an elevator, and Jesus has made all the difference. And I just can't help believe that he just wants you to know how much you matter to him. If you ever want to talk about Jesus, you know what? Here's a business card, and our company's up on the something-something floor, and I'm expecting her to take it, throw it on the ground. I don't know anybody who could do this. She melts in his presence, looks at him, takes the card, and says, you know, you have no idea what I'm going through right now. Thank you, Mr. Saville. Would it really be okay to come and talk? And you know what? It's called the gift of evangelism. It doesn't have to be in a big group. But this is a gift that God gives people to care and to reach out to lost people. Maybe that's you.
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1: Notice as we move on, next gift is pastor, teacher. It's the only dual gift in the New Testament. He gave some as apostles, some as prophets, some as evangelists, and some as, there's only a singular article. It's not some as pastors and some as teachers. Literally, it's some as, you know, singular article, the pastor / teachers. Let's find out what it is. Pastor teacher is a person with this spiritual gift, has the ability to lead, nourish, protect, and personally care for the needs of a flock of believers. Not all people, listen carefully, with the office of pastor or even an elder or overseer have a need for the gift. In other words, you don't have to have the gift of pastor teacher to be a pastor. You can pastor that office out of an exhortational gift. For me, it was a prophecy gift. And then notice it goes on. And many with this gift do not need or have the office. In other words, you've met some people who pastor and shepherd and love people, and they love being small group leaders or, you know, some of those Sunday school classes where they kind of have teams. This is the person that is always wondering, well, I wonder how Betty is. She's not here. I wonder how Bob is. Hey, Bob, how are things going? Last week you shared they shepherd. That's what this word means. The word pastor, it comes from the root word to shepherd. It means to give oversight. This is the ability to promote spiritual growth. It's a dual gift. It not only has a caring, it means you can nurture, care. And what does a shepherd do for sheep? A shepherd protects, leads, guides, and feeds. And this person has that mix and also the ability to teach God's word in such a way to help the person grow spiritually. And this does not have to be. I think this has not been taught. A lot of people with this gift get lost in the body of Christ because they think, you know, I'm not called. I don't have any calling from God to go to seminary or Bible school and be a pastor, but I want to shepherd people. And by the way, this is not gender specific. You know, the spiritual gifts, see, we have gotten so used to the office of pastor, we think of the pastor as a role or office. This is a gift. The gift of teaching, the divine enablement to understand and give detailed explanation of biblical truth. It's the ability to search out and validate truth which has been presented. Notice this is a motivational gift, but it's also a ministry gift. And so we won't go into a lot of explanation other than when I think of this one, especially in this country, if you listen on the radio to what I think are some really quality teachers, if you listen carefully, their ministry gift is teaching, but they teach out of different motivational gifts. For example, when I hear Chuck Swindoll, I can tell you right now, his primary gift is probably exhorter. Don't you hear him? Even as he talks, he puts his arm around you and gives you very specific, practical ways to teach. I think of another fellow on the West Coast who is very clear, very accurate, but he's very dogmatic. This is the way it is. I mean, there's not a gray area when he teaches. I'll guarantee he teaches out of the gift of prophecy. And so you can listen to different people teach, and you need to realize maybe you have a ministry gift you want to teach, but you think, well, I don't see myself as a teacher. Well, maybe you're going to teach out of a different gift. Because when you teach out of an exhortational gift, you're going to be like counseling a whole group of people. A prophetic gift, you're going to call people to repentance and to really grow. Miracles. 1 Corinthians 12, 10 and 28. It's the ability to serve as an instrument through which God accomplishes acts that manifest supernatural power. Miracles bear witness to the presence of God and the truth of his proclaimed word. And appear to occur most frequently in association with missionary activity. The gospel message carries its own authority, but God sometimes graciously uses miracles to authenticate and open doors for the proclamation of forgiveness and life in Christ. Jot down in the corner Hebrews 1:2-4. Talks about signs and wonders, and we'll touch on it in a minute. But imagine when the early church, and especially in countries where there's competing worldviews, where people really wonder, I mean, should I believe in this religion or that religion? Or imagine being an early apostle and walking to downtown Ephesus or Corinth, and there's a God on every single corner, and you're going out to tell people, Jesus is the Messiah. God has visited the planet. He's raised from the dead. I'm an eyewitness. And people are going, yeah, right. And so God says, well, I think we need to do some things to authenticate that these are my messengers, and we need to do some things to authenticate that this really is my word. And so that's why you see there's three major periods of miracles in Old and New Testament. You have Moses giving of new truth, you have Elijah giving of restoring new truth, and you have the early apostles. But this is a gift. God, on occasion, and it seems especially overseas where the need for authentication and verification is greater, he'll do miracles. He'll choose to go outside the bounds of what we call natural laws and do a miracle. Notice healing, 1 Corinthians 12:9, 28, and then 30. It's the ability to serve as a human instrument through which God cures illnesses and restores health. The possessor of this gift is not the source, but the vessel who can heal only those diseases the Lord chooses to heal. I mean, we all know there's times where people are healed and times when they're not. This spiritual gift should not be confused with signs and wonders performed by Jesus and the apostles, and it should not be discredited because of the abuses of grandstanding and faith healers. See, the early apostles, I mean, Jesus raised people from the dead. Paul raised people from

others. See, the early apostles, I mean, Jesus raised people from the dead. Paul raised people from the dead. I mean, they took handkerchiefs off Paul, Peter's shadow. I mean, there were signs and wonders that were unique to authenticate the first century church. That's not this. But the other thing is, I think we get to the point where we think God never does any of this. I mean, we have a command in James chapter 5, when someone is physically ill, anoint them with oil, pray. And I will tell you, as a pastor over the years, we have in faith prayed, anointed people with oil, and then I've watched them die of cancer. I can also tell you that we have anointed people with oil, prayed, and I can tell you a lady who had a brain tumor this big, and she went back for the checkup 2 weeks later, and it was completely gone. How and why, I do not understand. God chooses to heal, he does it in response to what he's doing in people's lives. And there are times where that's his manifestation, to bring glory and honor to himself. God chooses to do what he wants to do when he wants to do it. Administration/leadership. This word, different from the word in leadership, appears only once in the New Testament and is used outside of Scripture for the helmsman who steers a ship to its destination. This suggests that the spiritual gift of administration is the ability to steer a church or Christian organization toward the fulfillment of its goals by managing its affairs and implementing necessary plans. A person may have the gift of leadership without the gift of administration. I am a living example of this. The gift of administration is the enablement to understand what an organization needs to run efficiently and effectively, and then the spiritual ability to plan, execute, achieve, and produce the organizational's ability to work through people to accomplish its God-given goals. And you know, some of you, it is just, you know how to organize, you know how to orchestrate, you know how to implement. In fact, when things are not well organized, it just makes you nuts. You just can't believe that people can't see it. By the way, that's one of the indications of your spiritual gift. What comes so natural, it is so natural, it's so much the lens that God has you see through. Often your spiritual gift is most realized in your reactions to things instead of your actions. Because you react because you can't understand why this isn't being taken care of, because it is so easy for you to see. Gift of administration. The gift of leadership often asks the what question. What is it we need to do? The gift of administration answers, how do we need to do it? And what do we need to do to get there? The gift of wisdom, it's the ability to apply the principles of God's word in a practical way to specific situations and then to recommend the best course of action at the best time. The exercise of this gift skillfully distills insight and discernment into excellent advice. These are people that are saturated in the scriptures. They have a gift of wisdom. There is one thing to know the Bible. It's another thing to see the chaos and problems and struggles in life or problems. It is the gift of wisdom that takes the truth and the insight of God's word, the struggles, challenges, problems, or opportunities, and bring these things together and to understand how this word and insight given by the Holy Spirit can address out of this truth those situations. As a young pastor, there was a guy named Bill Carter, and he traveled a lot and had the gift of teaching. I learned probably more from him than I did in any seminary class. He would study sometimes 6 or 7 hours a night on the road. And often I would come with just my, have you ever felt like your life is like a ball of twine that's gotten just totally all messed up, and no matter what you do, you just can't unwind it? I would take my ball of twine issues in my marriage, issues in parenting, issues in the ministry, and I would bring them to Bill. And I would just lay out all this junk, and I don't know what to do, and I know part is my attitude, and maybe it's the season, and whine, moan. And he was a godly older man, and he said, Chip, it would seem to me, and he would just open the word and say, you know, there's a timeless principle here, and then he would describe it. And he said, there's, you know, as you think through this, and then little by little, about 45 minutes later, he'd taken my ball of string, and he would deliver 6 pieces of string, nicely laid out about what to do, why to do it, God's character, issues in my life, how to respond. And it was just like, whew. Some of you have that gift. And Prof, as we call him, is 81 years old. And so I said, Prof, do you have plans for breakfast? He said, no. I said, could I eat with you? He said, well, sure. And so we made a time, and so we ate breakfast, and he's a very direct guy, so we did a little small talk for about 45 seconds. And then I thought of, you know, how many times will I get this? And I laid out, here's my season of marriage and grown kids, and this is different, and I know these are my insecurities, and you know me for 25 years, and blop, and here's this other really big issue that I don't know what to do with.

0: And man, I'll tell you what, then I ate my eggs. And I came back and told Teresa what he shared about how you love grown kids and in-law issues and what happens in your 50s and what happens in your 60s and what you need to do now so you finish well. And Teresa said, Chip, you better go write that down. And so I did. It's the gift of wisdom.
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0: At the beginning of today's message, I said that spiritual gifts are serious business. I mean, Jesus died upon the cross. He paid the debt for your sin. He broke the power of sin, and he defeated Satan. And the evidence from Ephesians 4 is that he gave gifts to men. These are deposits that mean a lot to God. And many Christians I meet not only do not know what their spiritual gift is, but when you read through those key gift passages, they really don't know what the gifts even are. Now, I did an overview and a review, and in our next broadcast, we're going through every single one of the gifts. Here's the gift. Here's the definition. I am so excited for you, and I long for you to capture the extreme makeover God wants to do in your life through this amazing spiritual tool called a spiritual gift.
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2: With SRN News, I'm Rich Thomason in Washington. It is another test of President Trump's political pull among Republican voters. U.S. Senator John Cornyn facing a challenge from Texas State Attorney General Ken Paxton in today's GOP primary runoff. Paxton has been endorsed by President Trump, Cornyn hoping for a fifth term in the Senate. An Alabama redistricting plan has been temporarily blocked by a federal court. The plan to use a redrawn congressional map that could help Republicans pick up an additional seat in the midterm elections. Secretary of State Rubio says U.S.-Iran talks continue, even as the American military hit Iranian targets.
3: The attacks on missile launch sites and boats placing mines come even as President Donald Trump said on social media that negotiations were proceeding nicely. Earlier, Trump said any agreement to end the Iran war should include a requirement for several additional countries, including Saudi Arabia and Pakistan, to join the Abraham Accords. That's the U.S. brokered agreements from Trump's first term aimed at normalizing relations with Israel. Further details were not immediately available. Haya Pinjwani, Washington.
2: Some people who were chased from their homes by a leaking chemical storage tank in Orange County, Southern California, now being allowed to return home.
4: There was no contamination. There were no fumes. There were no vapors that came from this incident. There was no leak. So it should be, you should feel comfortable going home, even if you're across the street from that new zone line.
2: Orange County's Health Director Regina Chin Sio Kwong. President Trump will be going to the doctor today. It's his annual physical and dental exam to take place at the Walter Reed National Military Medical Center. Watching Wall Street this morning, the Dow is down 11 points, while the Nasdaq trading 370 points higher. This is SRN News. California's transgender sports policy is pleasing no one.
5: The state is allowing male athletes to compete against females, but if a boy wins an event and a girl places second, both are awarded first place honors. It happened this month at the California Interscholastic Federation's annual track and field championships, where boys and girls have shared the first place podium on several occasions. Parents of both the girls and the boys competing against them are crying foul and demanding changes. Michael Harrington reporting.
2: An advocacy group has filed suit against the Trump administration over its decision to reinstate a near ban on abortions for veterans at VA hospitals. Attorneys for the group Minority Veterans of America want the U.S. Court of Appeals for the Federal Circuit to throw out the ban. Under President Biden, abortions at VA facilities have greatly expanded, including in states that have banned the procedure. President Trump reversed that action by the President Biden. This is SRN News. New Jersey Governor Mikey Sherrill is among Democrats voicing support for hunger strikers inside a federal immigration detention facility in Newark, New Jersey.
6: The liberal agenda on full display in New Jersey, where the Democrat governor
2: coming just days before Lebanese and Israeli military delegations set to meet in Washington for direct talks. Search operation for seven villagers trapped inside a flooded cave in central Laos has entered its seventh day as rescuers encounter tough terrain and weather in their bid to reach the group. The seven entered the cave on May 19th, but flash floods blocked their exit from the cave. Rescuers from Laos as well as Thailand are involved in that rescue operation. More details, SRNnews.com.
7: Let's take a look at our weather forecast for the Peoria area. We're expecting partly sunny skies today. We'll have an afternoon high of 84 degrees. Mostly cloudy overnight tonight, low of 60. 85 on your Wednesday. Mostly sunny skies will continue tomorrow. Mostly sunny Thursday with highs in the mid-80s. And then 82 and mostly sunny on Friday. Again today for your Tuesday will be partly sunny, high near 84 degrees.
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10: And there's a warning here that is very important for us today, and that is Jesus is warning us about the danger of an empty profession. In other words, saying yes to God is of no value if you do not do what he says.
11: Welcome to Open the Bible with Pastor Colin Smith. And Colin, unfortunately, I think we might be talking about a lot of people here who have made some sort of profession of faith. They say, yeah, I believe in Jesus, but their walk does not match their talk.
12: Yeah, and Jesus told a story specifically about this, a man who has two sons. This isn't the prodigal son. Everyone knows that story. This right. is a different story. Jesus says, a man has two sons. One says, I'll work in your field, and then he doesn't do it. The other says, I won't work in your field, and then he does do it. And Jesus says, well, now which one did the will of the Father?
11: Yeah.
12: Well, he's drawing attention to the fact it's one thing to talk. It's another thing to actually walk the walk and do the work and to follow the commands of Christ.
11: You know, as someone continues to listen to this message today, they may recognize a little bit of that in themselves. And for the person who says, okay, that is me. I've made the profession, but my walk does not match my talk. Then what?
12: That's where the call to repentance comes in. And this whole series that we're airing on the program just now is about repentance, which is the hidden path to a transformed life. And at its heart, repentance is about turning from all that we know that is wrong and offering all that we can of ourselves to all that we know of Christ. And that's an ongoing process in the Christian life. And simply to talk And not to be pursuing that path is what the Bible would call hypocrisy. That's not where anyone wants to be. You do not want to stand before God and to know that you have been a hypocrite. So if you are in the place of professing faith but not following hard after Jesus Christ, then today God calls you to repent. He invites you to follow him in a new way, and by the power of the Holy Spirit, he makes that possible. So, Steve, we're talking about the very heart of the gospel here, and it's of huge importance.
11: Well, we're going to continue to look at that in the book of Matthew, chapter 21, as we begin the message, Finding the Hidden Path to a Transformed Life.
10: We're going to look today at the teaching of Jesus about repentance, learning not only what it is, but also how you can pursue it. And I hope that this series, perhaps above everything else, has been helpful in enabling us to see that repentance is something positive that we would desire and even that we would pursue. It is the hidden path to a transformed life. It is a very wonderful thing. It is indeed one of the blessings that is promised by the gospel. Indeed, Peter the Apostle speaks in the book of Acts about repentance as a gift, something to be celebrated. Acts chapter 5 and verse 31, he says, Jesus is exalted that he might give repentance to Israel. It's a wonderful thing. And in Acts and chapter 11 and verse 18, where Peter reports what happened in the house of Cornelius, those who heard it responded with great joy, and they said, well, God has granted repentance even to the Gentiles. So repentance is always something positive in the New Testament. It is therefore something to be desired, something to be sought, and something to be pursued, the hidden path to a transformed life that is found in Jesus Christ. Now, I think this is very important because many of us instinctively think of repentance in purely negative terms, like driving school, you know? You get a ticket for speeding, and then you go to driving school as a kind of penance. You sit there for 4 hours thinking that you can hardly afford this time and how humiliating it all is. And driving school is something that you would desperately want to avoid. Nobody in their right mind actually wants to go. But it is something you have to do as a kind of discipline if you have broken the law and you've been caught. And it's intended to kind of sober you up by focusing you on the fact you really have done wrong, and by taking it in with some degree of inconvenience and embarrassment, hopefully you're going to improve and learn your lesson and not do the same thing again. I well remember Memorial Day a couple of years ago, beautiful day, blistering hot, and our family enjoyed a delightful time together, except for our younger son, David, who said that he needed to earn some money and so went to work landscaping on this blistering hot day for someone who had hired him. He was off early in the morning, didn't come back until 7 in the evening, and I could tell as he walked in that all was not well. How was your day? I said. Not good. I got a ticket on the way home. He had worked all day and earned $100 and got fined $110 driving back home. And he said, and now, Dad, I've got to do a half day at driving school and that'll cost me another half day of work. He was really miserable. By the way, if you're wondering how I know so much about driving school, it is because I, too, have been there. And it really is miserable. You're with a group of people, none of whom want to be there, all kind of shuffling into the room, trying not to be noticed, and I was certainly in that mode. And halfway through the morning when we got to the coffee break, sure enough it happened, a lady came straight across the room right to me. You're Pastor Colin, aren't you? I didn't expect to see you here. Driving school is penance. It is a miserable business. It is a way of making sure that you know that you have done wrong, and the sheer misery of it hopefully will restrain you from driving too fast in the future. Now, repentance obviously is something entirely different, right? If it is something positive and to be pursued, if it is something over which there is joy in heaven and therefore there must be joy for you, it obviously is something completely different. And if you've got these two things confused, you'll never understand the meaning of repentance in the Bible. We've been learning that it's a wonderful thing. In J.I. Packer's words, it is turning from as much as you know of your sin to give as much as you know of yourself to as much as you know of your God. It is a lifelong process of change from the inside out by which you are moved from one degree of glory to another, increasingly conformed to the likeness of Christ. That is why there is joy in it for heaven, and therefore there is joy in it for you. So I hope that we're beginning to frame a whole different view of repentance, a gift to be desired, and a path to be pursued. Now, today we're going to look at the teaching of Jesus together with regards to this great subject. Our Lord, as you know, taught many things in parables, stories that gave shafts of light for those who had eyes to see. And one of the parables of Jesus was given very specifically to teach us about this business of repentance. And you find it in Matthew chapter 21 and beginning at verse 28. Notice that in the NIV, it is called the parable of the two sons. Now, Jesus, of course, told two different stories about two sons. And the better known story is the parable of the prodigal son, which was read for us from Luke chapter 15. And we will touch on that a little later this morning. But we start with this story in Matthew and chapter 21, where Jesus speaks specifically about repentance. Hope you have it open in front of you. "What do you think?" Jesus says. "There was a man who had two sons. He went to the first and said, 'Son, go and work today in the vineyard.' 'I will not,' he answered. But later he changed his mind." Now, literally, the word there is repented. Later he repented. He changed his mind and went. "Then the father went to the other son and said the same thing. And he answered, 'I will, sir.' But he did not go." Now, Jesus asks, verse 31, "Which of the two did what his father wanted?" "The first," they answered. And Jesus said to them, "I tell you the truth, the tax collectors and the prostitutes," that is, people who would be perceived to be miles away from God and the things of God, "these people are entering the kingdom of God ahead of you," Jesus says. "For John came to you to show you the way of righteousness, and you did not believe him, but the tax collectors and the prostitutes did. And even after you saw this, you did not repent and believe him." So this is clearly a story, a parable of Jesus dedicated to explaining the subject of repentance. He's telling us what it is, and he is telling us how it happens. Now let's begin with the second son, verse 30. The father says to him, "Go and work in my vineyard." And the second son says, "I will, sir." Now, this is impressive. The boy's response is immediate and positive. "I will." And notice how polite he is. He even calls his father, sir. "Yes, sir, I will go and work in your vineyard." Now, I think anyone who saw this clean-cut lad would have been very impressed with him. He's the sort of boy about whom old ladies would say, "Oh, he's such a nice lad. Such a good boy. He respects his father. He's always willing to help and to work. Any father would be proud to have a son like that." "Go work in my vineyard." "I will, sir." But now Jesus punctures the balloon in five simple words. "But he did not go." He didn't go. The second son said he would go. He intended to go, but he did not go.
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10: The second son said he would go. He intended to go, but he did not go. And there's a warning here that is very important for us today, and that is, Jesus is warning us about the danger of an empty profession. In other words, saying yes to God is of no value if you do not do what he says. That's the point that Jesus is making in this parable. What this lad said was great, it was very impressive, but what he did not match the profession that he made. And Jesus' question is quite devastating here. Which son did what the father wanted? And obviously, it was not the second son. Jesus is making the point that what matters is not so much what you say, but what matters is what you do. Now, this is a consistent theme in the teaching of the Lord Jesus in the Gospels. Matthew chapter 7 and verse 21, it's at its clearest. Jesus said, not everyone who says to me, Lord, Lord. You know, the interesting thing is that word, Lord, Lord, it's sir, sir. It's the same word as is used in the parable here, kurie. Not everyone who says to me, sir, sir, will enter the kingdom of heaven, but only he who does the will of my Father who is in heaven. So entrance into heaven isn't a matter of simply saying that you're going to follow the Lord's way. It is a matter of actually following the Lord's way. That is what Jesus is saying in Matthew chapter 7 and verse 21. In other words, the Bible gives no assurance whatsoever for a person who professes faith but does not follow the will of the Father. The Bible gives no assurance to the second son who says, I will, sir, to God, but does not follow through on what he has said. In other words, you cannot be saved by empty words or by good intentions. The second son said he would go. No doubt he intended to go, but he did not go. He did not do what the father wanted. Now, what we're learning here is very important, and it's especially important in evangelicalism today. If you profess faith, but knowingly continue in sin, you have no reason to believe that you are a true Christian. You are in the same position as the second son, who said, I will, sir, but did not do what his father wanted. And the teaching of Jesus is very clear here and throughout the Gospels, Matthew chapter 7, verse 21 particularly, saying yes to God is of no value if it does not lead you to do what he commands. Not everyone who says to me, sir, sir, I will, sir, will enter the kingdom of heaven, but only he who does the will of my Father who is in heaven. Now, the Bible speaks very clearly by way of warning to the person, usually the religious person who professes faith, you know, who made a decision, who went forward at a meeting, who was part of a youth group, who reckons him or herself to be a Christian, but really continues in sin. And what the Bible says to such a person is simply this: if you live according to the sinful nature, you will die. Romans chapter 8 and verse 13. Where did we get the idea that if you say yes to Jesus, you are eternally secure, even though you show no evidence of pursuing a life that is pleasing to God? You certainly do not find that anywhere in the Bible. The mark of a true Christian in the Scripture is that he or she walks in repentance and in faith. That's a growing thing. It's never perfectly nor completely done. By the very nature of the fact that it's progressive, it's never complete. It's not that we see everything, but that we're on the path of turning from as much as we know of sin, to give as much as we know of self, to as much as we know of God. Now, that's authentic Christianity. And it's been cheapened in our time, to the point where many people think that if you put up your hand and have said a prayer, if you say, "I will, sir," that that's all that it is. Which is patently unbiblical, and clearly so in the teaching of Jesus himself. So there is a warning here that we need to hear, lest there be church folks who complacently assume that all is well, when in fact there is no evidence for thinking that all is well. I was 17 years old when I sat in a convention in England listening to Dr. Alan Redpath. Preached powerfully. Now, I still remember the impact of what he said. If you have an unchanged life, you have an unsaved soul. Period. And I remember thinking as a 17-year-old, so this is not just words. It's serious. It really is about doing the will of the Father. Where in the Bible do we find the idea that a man can be saved without it making any difference to his life? It is not there. It's not the gospel. Gospel's well expressed right throughout the whole scripture. Let me give it to you from Isaiah the prophet, chapter 55 and verses 6 and 7. Seek the Lord while he may be found. Call upon him while he is near. Let the wicked forsake his way and the evil man his thoughts. Let him turn to the Lord and he will have mercy on him. You see that? Let the wicked forsake his way and the evil man his thoughts. There's a forsaking, a leaving, a decisive turning, and in this way we turn to the Lord who will have mercy upon us. In other words, Isaiah is saying, the whole gospel is saying, that if we are going to turn to the Lord, what that means is that we have to forsake wickedness. If we are going to receive mercy, then we have to turn from evil thoughts. You cannot pursue evil thoughts and turn to the Lord at the same time. You cannot hold what God calls wicked and receive mercy at the same time. God has never promised to forgive one sin that you are not willing to forsake. You say, well, I can think of some sins I've fallen into many times. Yeah, well, are you willing to forsake it now? Are you in the spirit that says, Lord, have mercy upon me and create in me a clean heart? Or are you one who comes and says, forgive me, and I have every intention of doing it again? Let the wicked forsake his way. Do you feel the power of that word, forsake? And the evil man his thoughts. Let him turn to the Lord and have mercy upon him. I've got to forsake this unbelieving. And turn to the Lord and he will have mercy upon him. Now, there's a warning here, isn't there? There's a warning that comes from the second son. A warning about the central importance of repentance in the Christian life. A warning that what Jesus is about is not the business of words only, but of of changing our lives. That's what the gospel is.
11: A great reminder from Pastor Colin today. It's not what you say that really matters, but what you do. Just a great look at that second son. Where you're listening to Open the Bible and a message called Finding the Hidden Path to a Transformed Life. We're going to continue this message next time. I know that some of us may feel like we want to change, but we struggle with the same sins over and over and over again. You don't know how to change. Well, real and lasting change can happen in your life. And that's what we're studying in our series, Repentance, the Hidden Path to a Transformed Life. And if you want to get a copy of today's message or the entire series for yourself, ask about repentance when you call us at 1-877-OPEN-365. 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
12: Well, the Bible speaks to us repeatedly about the central importance of faith and of hope and of love. At the end of 1 Corinthians 13, Paul speaks about everything else is going to pass away, but these things are going to remain, faith, hope, and love. So they're of central importance, and of course they speak to the needs of our world today. I mean, we're living in days where so many people experience fear and a sense of gloom, and where there's so much conflict. We need faith, hope, and love. And so Grow in Faith is actually the first of a series of three books that are coming out beginning this month and then in the 2 months that follow. Really excited and grateful for the opportunity to do this. If God's people can grow in faith, grow in hope, and grow in love, then the world is going to see something distinct about us that is very powerfully attractive. And so I hope that these books are going to be a means of God's blessing and encouragement to many. 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
13: 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For the Colson Center, I'm John Stone Street. Dr. John Lennox is a renowned mathematician, bioethicist, and lay theologian who's written many books on religion, ethics, and the relationship between science and God. His most recent work, God, AI, and the End of History, and also the book 2084 and the AI Revolution, both confront the challenging and confusing reality of AI, all from a Christian worldview. In our recent conversation for the Breakpoint podcast, Dr. Lennox made an essential distinction between narrow AI, that's high-performing processing tools that easily integrate into modern life, and artificial general intelligence, or AGI. That's the idea of superintelligence based on existing human intelligences or something just radically new. It's the AGI version of AI that's evoking such serious concerns today. As Dr. Lennox clarified in our conversation, what's driving much of the push for AGI is transhumanism, a worldview that stands in stark contrast with Christianity. Here's Dr. Lennox.
14: Part of the AGI hype is the desire on the part of people like Yuval Noah Harari to create transhumans. We're evolving up to a higher stage. We take our own genetics into our own hands, and we develop superhumans, and so achieve a certain kind of immortality. And I found it very interesting that he suggested in his bestseller, Homo Deus, he suggested that the agenda for the 21st century really amounts to, firstly, to solve the problem of physical death. He said, in a short time, we won't have to die. We can die, but we won't have to, because we solve this physical dying as a technical problem. Secondly, we will massively increase human happiness by biogenetic engineering, merging with machines and all the rest of it. And that's their plan, to achieve some kind of eternal life. Now, when I meet that, I have a habit of smiling at people and saying, you're too late. And they say, what do you mean we're too late? Well, I said, the problem of physical death was solved 20 centuries ago when God raised Jesus Christ from the dead. And as for uploading our brains into some kind of silicon state, I can tell you of a far better and much more credible uploading. Because, and this is the point where I think the Christian message makes a lot of sense to people. I say, look, because God has, in that sense, solved the problem of physical death, then the Christian message is centered on that and says, because of it, he can offer anyone who trusts Jesus that he will one day upload them into another world, and they will live permanently because they will have received a life, a new life in this age that will carry them on into eternity.
13: Throughout our conversation, Dr. Lennox reminded me repeatedly in Scripture, we're told first to not be deceived and second to not fear. That same exhortation applies to us today as well. 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
7: Let's take a look at our weather forecast for the Peoria area. We're expecting partly sunny skies today. We'll have an afternoon high of 84 degrees. Mostly cloudy overnight tonight, low of 60. 85 on your Wednesday. Mostly sunny skies will continue tomorrow. Mostly sunny Thursday with highs in the mid-80s. And then 82 and mostly sunny on Friday. Again today for your Tuesday will be partly sunny, high near 84 degrees.
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If you ever need to get redirected back to the will of God, there you go. Love God, love people. And we're even told that we can love others as the Lord Jesus Christ has loved us. You know, the old covenant was love your neighbor as yourself. Well, that didn't turn out too good. So now the new covenant is the Lord loves us, so we can love other people. Not always easy, but it is possible in the Spirit. Here's Laura's story.

Sanctus Real, The Difference. Bart Millard has been, of course, the lead vocalist for Mercy Me for so many years. And I love that story. I Can Only Imagine. His follow-up is coming out, I Can Only Imagine 2. And actually, that's based upon a book that he and his wife have written. It's called Even If. Yeah, I didn't know that. You know, before he was a part of a book called The Hurt and the Healer, based on that song, and just really detailed some of the pain that he experienced growing up and just all that parent hurt that he went through. So he's a deep guy and he's a deep thinker, and I'm so glad that it does come out through his music. Here's Mercy Me, Make It Well.

0: There's something you really need to hear today. I'm Lena Ebuchiemura, and this is Today's Single Christian. These days, most of us are glib about obedience. We like to think that God's grace will overlook or has already covered for our disobedience. So we persist in our sinful choices, counting on God's love. While God's love is steadfast and His grace unending, the truth is that obedience does indeed bring blessing. In Luke 11:28, Jesus said, "Blessed rather are those who hear the word of God and keep it." Blessed is another word for happy. Jesus exemplified the life of obedience, and while the casual observer might assume that His death on a cross did not look like a blessing, every person who has ever received Christ as Savior knows that it is. Furthermore, the very cross that killed our Savior could not hold Him down. As Jesus obeyed the Father even to the point of death, soon came His resurrection. Don't ever question the value of your obedience. You may not see it now, but blessing is on the way. 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
1: To every high school and college graduate, we honor not just your hard work, but the way God has brought you to this moment. As you step into what's next, keep your eyes on Him. Jeremiah 29:11 says, "For I know the plans I have for you, declares the Lord, plans to give you hope and a future." 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Congratulations, graduates, from all of us at WBNH.

That's Cain. Yes, he can. That thrills the heart of God for us to say, yes, Lord, you can, and do it if you will. I always love putting that, it is thy will be done. Are you getting your summer plans together? So many fun things to do, and we're a part of it here at WBNH. Tremont Turkey Festival is going to be happening, and we'll be there for the Merchant Night. That's Thursday, June the 11th. And then, of course, the Festival Parade, and that's the 14th of June at 2 p.m. If you want to march with us, we've got a T-shirt for you and lots of candy to throw at people, which is always a good time. The lion will be there dancing around. And it's good to get out in our community. 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I'll be back at 12 noon. 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
1: In the Gospels, we read that wars and rumors of wars will continue until the second coming of Christ. You know, we live in a fallen world where sadly conflict is inevitable. As global tensions continue to ebb at varying levels of intensity, let me encourage you to pray all the more. This is how we as the church triumph in times of trouble. Ask God to show mercy, protect troops, spare lives, minimize destruction, and draw many to His beloved Son, Jesus. As believers, we know that our all-wise God is setting the stage for the gospel to be preached in all the world. So let's be ever interceding and trusting in God's plan to populate heaven even in perilous times. Now that's something to pray about.
0: This has been today's Prayer Point with Derek Kistner of the Greater Peoria House of Prayer. For more information, visit gphop.org.
2: With SRN News, I'm Bob Agnew in Washington. Secretary of State Marco Rubio says details are still being worked out to try to end the war with Iran.
3: Speaking from India, Rubio says the sides are working on an outline.
4: Suffice it to say that some progress has been made, significant progress, although not final progress has been made.
3: Regional officials say the deal would gradually reopen the Strait of Hormuz and see the U.S. blockade of Iranian ports end. Iran would give up its stockpile of highly enriched uranium. At Arlington National Cemetery, President Trump mentioned those who were killed fighting Iran.
5: We lost 13 wonderful souls, wonderful special people.
3: The president said there could be no 4th of July without America's armed forces, and there could be no Independence Day without Memorial Day. Ed Donahue, Washington.
2: Memorial Day gave veterans a chance to weigh in on President Trump's actions against Iran at an event in Georgia. U.S. Army veteran and retired military intelligence officer Joe Bowler said he believes that President Trump is doing the right thing by destroying Iran's nuclear capacity.
6: At the present time, I believe our country is doing the right thing to rid itself and other countries of an evil that presents itself.
2: Iran has denounced U.S. strikes in southern Iran as a sign of what it calls bad faith and unreliability. The U.S. military described those as defensive, targeting missile launch sites. The administration preparing for a big sports event ahead of the president's birthday in June. We get more details in this report from correspondent Laura Winters.
7: Large cranes can be seen on the south lawn of the White House as crews busy constructing the stage and lighting for the UFC fighting ring. The temporary octagon being set up for the UFC Freedom 250 event. It will take place on Sunday night, June 14th, which coincides with Flag Day and President Trump's 80th birthday. Laura Winters reporting.
2: On Wall Street, the Dow's down 112 points, NASDAQ up 250. This is SRN News. A challenge to Idaho's bathroom bill has come to an end, correspondent Michael Harrington reports.
8: LGBT activists have dropped their lawsuit seeking to overturn the legislation which bars males from using female restrooms in the state's public schools. The measure also protects locker rooms, showers, and overnight accommodations for all students in kindergarten through the 12th grade. A growing number of states are passing similar bans, as well as barring males from competing against females in sports at the public school and collegiate levels. Michael Harrington reporting.
2: Pope Leo is calling for robust regulation of artificial intelligence and for its developers to work for the common good rather than profit. The pontiff issued his sweeping manifesto on safeguarding man from AI on Monday at an event that included remarks by Anthropic co-founder Chris Ola. Leading developers of AI seem to be cozying up to faith leaders, and some critics say it's a recruitment strategy. This is SRN News. Now here's Rich Thomason with a midday Wall Street Business Report.
9: Wall Street opened higher this morning following the long holiday weekend. Following gains on Friday, the Dow began the day at a record high. Oil prices mixed. Brent crude rose, but still is trading below $100 a barrel. U.S. benchmark crude oil fell, dropping $3.67 to $92.90 per barrel. BP has ousted its chairman over what it calls serious concerns relating to important governance standards, oversight, and conduct. The departure, abrupt and unexpected, without Robert Manifold having been appointed to the post just last year. BP's board named Ian Taylor as interim chair, effective immediately. Democrats are increasingly critiquing each other over their personal stock trades. In primaries around the country, Democrats are critiquing individual trades and the personal wealth of their rivals in a bid to build credibility with voters. For the Wall Street Business Report, I'm Rich Thomason.
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1: let's take a look at our weather forecast for the Peoria area. We're expecting partly sunny skies today. We'll have an afternoon high of 84 degrees. Mostly cloudy overnight tonight, low of 60. 85 on your Wednesday. Mostly sunny skies will continue tomorrow. Mostly sunny Thursday with highs in the mid-80s. And then 82 and mostly sunny on Friday. Again today for your Tuesday will be partly sunny, high near 84 degrees.
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12: The Bible says God takes a hold of our hearts, and all of a sudden now we don't have these hypocritical desires anymore, where I want for me, but I'm not willing to give, or I'm making a limit that says, well, what's in it for me? God does something in our hearts. Who gives without any thought of receiving? Only someone who's reflecting the attributes of God.

0: And welcome to Focal Point with author and pastor Mike Fabares. I'm Dave Drewy. You know, athletes often search for the motivation to overcome exhaustion and earn a win. Likewise, when Christians get tired, we also need that inner incentive to put one step in front of the other in our walk of faith. So where can we find the motivation to keep going? Well, today Pastor Mike points out a biblical place of inspiration, ourselves. Hebrews chapter 10 explains how to be motivated by earlier days of devotion.
1: It's interesting that in Hebrews chapter 10, before we get to Hebrews chapter 11, which is full of great examples of the Christian life, he starts in speaking of examples, and he says, you know what, you really can serve as your own role model. Hebrews chapter 10, if you have your Bibles, open up and see this interesting take on role models in the scripture that says really what you need to learn to do, at least in part, is learn to mimic yourself, at least the highlights and victories of your Christian life. And it will be a motivation for future growth. Look at it, verse number 33. You were publicly exposed to insult and persecution. The early church often was pulled out as followers of the way and of Jesus and this whole sect that they called it, and they were made fun of. They were ridiculed. And he says, you went through that. And not only did you go through it, there were times when you didn't just have to endure it. You willingly stepped out of the crowd and you stood side by side with those who were so treated. The point is, you have had victories that should convince you that you are someone who knows what it is to have those victories, to show the expression and fruit of God in your life. And you know what? Build on that. Remember your past. And what's the whole point of it being here? So that you can keep moving forward. Verse 22, to draw near to God. That's the point. He says, remember those earlier days. Now, what about them? Well, here's the first thing he says. After you'd received the light. That's how the NIV translates it. After you receive the light. Now, I understand that's a total metaphor. Our minds were darkened before we came to Christ. And then Christ did something to our minds that could be rightly addressed as being enlightened. Something changed there. Well, what happened? Verse 32, Hebrews 10. When that had happened, you were new in that new mind. You had that new responsiveness to God. Here's one thing that was going on in your life. When the suffering came, you stood your ground. That's a different kind of strength. It's a strength that doesn't pull back when the going gets tough. It's what we call in scripture, and if you're familiar with this word, jot it down. It's this thing we call hupomene. Do you remember that word? Hupomene. And if you want a word, what does that mean? Just put this underneath it, stick-to-itiveness. It's that great picture of standing your ground. And if it costs me to adhere to the word, guess what? I guess it's going to cost me. I've got the ability to stick with it, even when the truth costs me pain. See, and that's hupomene. And now, here's the contrast. Before I was a Christian, you know what? If anything that was true or virtuous cost me, I backed off from it. But then I became a Christian and God worked something in my heart. He gave me the ability to stand there in the face of difficulty and not move. And now the question is, how's it going now? Still got that kind of zeal, that ardent passion? That is the picture. Look back and see it, and let's recapture that. Live there and build on that and move forward. You want to draw near to God? Don't say you can't do it. You've done it. Your mind, God's changed it. Your strength, He's changed it. Your courage, He's changed it. Hebrews chapter 34, let's look at that first phrase. Not only were you someone who could stand up under the pressure, you had courage to step out of the crowd and stand by those who were so treated. Look at verse 34, key word, you sympathized with those in prison. Let's just stop there. You sympathize. Key word, you sympathized with those in prison. That is a transliteration of the Greek New Testament. It's not a translation. It's not a different word. It's the same word. It's just letter for letter, not thought for thought. Feeling. You felt the same as they did. You weren't in prison, but you felt like you were. Your heart went out for them. You had more than a sympathy in English. We need that extra word to kind of show us what Greek sympathy was. We had an empathy. God wants us to be empathetic as Christians. And well, I don't know, I'm not very empathetic. No, wait. If you're a Christian, you know how God changed that category of your life. Your life changed. Before you were a Christian, you're right, you didn't have much sympathy. Let me try to illustrate it for you. You can jot the references down. We won't turn there. But how about two passages that represent two parables? Matthew chapter 25 and Matthew chapter 18. Matthew chapter 25, Jesus tells the parable of the sheep and the goats. Do you remember that one? The sheep and the goats. He divides there, for eschatology is right at the end of the tribulation. He's dividing those people and he's saying, listen, one of the main things he's saying divided you as Christian and non-Christian, no matter how much you wanted to say you were saved or a Christian. Here's the difference. You had empathy, the sheep, and goats, you didn't have empathy. And the illustrations he gives is, when I was in prison, and they're going, when were you in prison? We didn't see you. If you've done it to the least of these, my brothers, you've done it unto me. That's from Matthew chapter 25, right? The point is, when the other Christian was in prison and you cared so much, you went over there and you visited them. It was like you did it unto me, and you showed you had empathy that was supernaturally born in your heart. And you know what? When your brother was without food and didn't have food, you fed him. And you know, when your brother didn't have clothes, you went and got your credit card out and you bought them clothes and you did it. Your empathy went that far. But you know what? Then he turns to the goats and he says, you guys didn't have empathy. You heard someone is in prison. You go, yeah, pray for him. You know, and that was it. And somebody was hungry, you say, yeah, that's fine, but, you know, the brother can fend for himself. Somebody needed clothes, whatever, my budget's tight, I can't do that. The line that distinguished was a desire that they would have for themselves if they were in prison, if they were hungry, or if they were without clothes, but they didn't extend that to other people because it wasn't close enough to them. Oh, they would have done it for their family or for their kids or their parents, but they're not doing it for people when there's really no reciprocation. There's no reciprocity. There's no quid pro quo. There's no, yeah, you know what? If I do that for that person, I feel good because there's a lot of comeback on it. See? Same thing. What did I say? The other one, Matthew chapter 18, is that what I said? That's the parable of the unmerciful servant. That's when the parable is told. Jesus says, the master forgives the servant a ton of money. And actually, the monetary equivalents are absolutely outrageous. It's like millions and millions of dollars he owed his master. It's almost comical. And he comes and he says, I can't pay it back. And the master says, well, okay then, fine. I forgive you, zero. You owe me nothing. That's a good day, right? And he goes out, the unmerciful servant, the hypocritical servant. What does he do? He finds his fellow servant who owes him a few bucks, a couple denarii, a couple days' wage. And because he can't pay him back, he will not forgive him. And instead, he throws him in prison. Remember that story? And then what happens? That servant is brought to the master. He has to give an account to the master. And the master says, because you weren't empathetic, that's not the word he uses, but because you were unmerciful, you didn't care about your fellow servant. You wanted grace, but you weren't willing to give it. Stuff you wanted for yourself, you weren't willing to extend. Because of that, you are going to be thrown in and tortured, Jesus uses the word, and you will pay back every cent. There's no forgiveness for that person. And then he says this, he wraps this, if you're not willing to forgive your brother, he says, then God in heaven won't forgive you. What's the point? Forgiveness comes to real Christians, and real Christians have an empathy in their heart to do to others what they want done for themselves, even if there's no payback. Let's try and compare these two. This is what I'm trying to say. The limit for us in our empathy as non-Christians, generally speaking, is I ask this question, what's in it for me? And as non-Christians, that's about the extent of my empathy. If I think that the equation equals out to make it profitable, then I'll say, okay. And though we might be empathetic, it's because, well, it made me feel that good, or they might be able to see that I'm a great guy and my reputation might be, whatever it is, there's something coming back. And the Bible says God takes a hold of our hearts. And all of a sudden now, we don't have these hypocritical desires anymore, where I want for me, but I'm not willing to give, or I'm making a limit that says, well, what's in it for me? God does something in our hearts to where when we hear that someone's in prison, it doesn't matter. If they're a brother in Christ, I don't care if I get anything out of it. I will invest in that stock, even if I know the stock is a loser. And who's going to do that? Only a regenerate heart. Who gives without any thought of receiving? Only someone who's reflecting the attributes of God. And isn't that exactly what Jesus said on the Sermon on the Mount? He said, you will be sons of your Father in heaven if you are willing to send out and give without any reference to getting back. Tax collectors and sinners, oh, they always give as long as there's something coming back. But the empathy of our heart usually stopped there. But you know what? When God does a work in your heart, your empathy goes even further. You have what we often call a selfless concern for others. And if you're a real Christian, there have been times in your Christian life where your empathy has extended without any thought of what you might get back. As a matter of fact, when your mind said, I'm going to actually get nothing back from this. And these people had sympathy for people like that in the early church. And you know what? They did it anyway. And the Bible says, you know what? Think back. You've done it. And every Christian should get up here to the mic and be able to say, yeah, you know what? There were times when I just selflessly gave of myself and I went and it didn't matter what I got back. Now, that may not be the general action of your life today, but Jesus would say, remember the height from which you've fallen and do the deed you did at first. See, that's the challenge. You are your best role model right now. If you analyze the victories in your Christian life, man, look back and say, I know I can do it, and I can build on that, and I can go even further, draw near to God. Let's make it better. Let's go to the next section, middle of verse 34. Hebrews chapter 10, verse 34. Not only did you sympathize with those in prison, but you joyfully accepted the confiscation of your property, and that is absolutely nutty and insane, right? Think about that. Nobody, if I said, hey, you know what, your SUV is getting towed away right now in the parking lot, nobody's going to go, oh, praise the Lord, you know? You're going to be torqued, right? That's the natural response. Negative stuff, negative emotion. That's how it works, see? But there's something going on in this text, obviously. It's not just bad stuff happening to you. It's the understanding of something larger, of God doing a larger work and even a larger reward. Verse 34, more on that in a second, the bottom of verse 34. But the point is, because of their Christian life, here was probably Claudius, the Roman emperor. They weren't yet being slaughtered yet. According to chapter 12, they hadn't yet shed blood for the cause of Christ. And that would have happened under Nero or Diocletian, but probably under Claudius' reign, where they were just confiscating their stuff. They were making fun of them. They were publicly ridiculing them and throwing pastors in prison. And that was happening to this church. And they said, you know, when they came for your stuff and said, oh, you're a Christian, huh? Fine then, you know, all Christians today, new law in the city, every Christian's got to turn in their donkeys and camels. You can't have them anymore. See, they just hate. They were jeering. They were persecuting them. And you know what the Christians were doing in the early church? When they hit that suffering for the sake of their commitment to Christ, they were saying, I can find joy in that. That's okay. You can take that. That's fine. That's not going to bum me out. I'm going to have a negative thing happen to me, and I'm going to know that the hand of God, the providence of God, the principles of God are going to govern that. And you know what? In my heart, I can find joy there. Non-Christians? Nah, it's not how it works. When negative things happen, negative emotions. Let's talk about your attitude, because that's what that is, right? It's my attitude. My attitude. Non-Christian attitude, here it comes. Ready? We easily give way to negativity. It's not hard to knock us off the block, right? You may be having a great attitude as a non-Christian, but all it takes is a few negative things, and all of a sudden now we're negative. That's how it happens. But I'm thinking about two primary negative responses in Scripture that non-Christians are distinct from Christians. One is whining and complaining, okay? There were people that were redeemed out of Egypt who had the right heart before God, and when big challenges or trials or troubles came their way, they said, that's okay. We got God. We're going to make it. Remember Caleb and Joshua coming back? They had spied out the land, and they said, yeah, they're big, but that's all right. We can take them. God's with us. It's okay. Big perspective. And the other group, well, they're really big, and I'm really going to hurt us, and I can't do it. God, why are we here? Let's go back to Egypt. And the others were going, you know, it's okay. God's taking care of us. Look, pillar by day, you know, fire at night, and no problem. The cloud, the pillar, it's okay. Manna, look at the lawn every morning. God's providing for us. Good attitudes. But a lot of them were like, I'm just tired. I was just in Egypt. We had so much stuff to eat. Now I got to eat this manna every day. I don't know. They couldn't see the common grace of God, the guiding of God. They had negative emotions. They were whiners and complainers. Didn't take much to push them into that. And how about the other one, the big negative and dangerous emotion in Scripture, anger. Think about that. Didn't take much to take an unregenerate heart and knock it into anger. Even when there's a chance to do the right thing and fix it, they're stuck in that trap. I think of Genesis 4 and Cain and Abel. Remember that? But here is Cain. He does the wrong thing, whatever it is. He brings the wrong thing, the wrong heart, and he's mad. He's crestfallen. He's downcast. And God, it says in Genesis 4, says to Cain, do you remember what he says to Cain? He says, why are you downcast? Why are you angry? He says, do right and won't you be accepted? Fix it. That's all. You don't have to be mad. Let's just fix it. And then he says this, but you know what? If you don't, sin is crouching at the door and it wants to master you. This thing will destroy you. It will cause all kinds of devastation in your life. And you know what Cain chose? Easily knocked into anger, and that anger captivated his life. Now, you find that today. I mean, non-Christian hearts, we turn into grumblers and complainers, whiners, and we turn into angry, but easy, non-Christian. But you experienced that in your non-Christian life, and then God did something to your heart. To where, when you saw the big picture, and you understood the providence of God, and a bad thing happened, you did something that the non-Christian world scratched their head at. They did not understand it. You were able to rejoice in hard times. You were joyful. Anybody experienced that? If you're a Christian, you can look back and you've seen that happen. Now, is that happening every day now in your Christian life? Maybe not. See? But remember the height from which you've fallen and do the deeds you did at first. Revelation 2:5. That's what you need to do. Why? Because you've shown that you have that supernatural ability to rejoice. Why? Because the Lord is near, as Philippians says. Philippians 4, remember that text? It says this, that if you do the things that the scripture says, you understand the Lord is near. He's walking through this and he's holding your hand and you're giving your requests to God. It says the peace of God, which, important phrase, what's the next phrase? Surpasses all comprehension, all understanding. People go, I don't understand that. It will guard your hearts and minds in Christ Jesus. Does it do that every time in your life now? No, maybe not, but you know what it is to have that happen. How about that first year of your Christian life? Was there ever anything bad that happened to you? And all of a sudden now, instead of getting bummed out and negative, all of a sudden you're saying, you know what, it was weird. I sat there and actually could rejoice. And I thought God is working his plan out in my life. And they just towed my SUV away for whatever reason, but I can see God's plan in this. And I can be at peace, and I can even have a positive emotion of joy, and I can feel that, I can sense that, and that's just something that didn't happen in my heart before. Do you see the distinction? Last phrase, verse 34, Hebrews chapter 10, verse 34. Now, again, there's more to that phrase. They rejoiced because they confiscated their property because of their commitment to Christ. But the reason they could do that, there was something else. And I wanted to make these distinct because they're really two parts of our lives, not just our attitude. But look at the last thing. Because you knew that you yourselves had better and lasting possessions. Now, what's that? That's a perspective. Your perspective as a new Christian changed. What is it before we become Christians? Well, that's really simple. Let's just call it that. I like to call it myopic, you know, perspective. But let's just call it this. It's earthbound. All that matters is we're trying to figure out what will it do for the rest of my life? What effect will this have on my life? That's the extent of your rationale about decision making. We're trying to see what's it going to do. And if it's going to hurt because now I won't have a car and they just towed my SUV, then you know what? You're going to be bummed. But if you are able to rejoice, part of that is because you have a different perspective. And if because of standing up for what's right, you suffer some loss, you have the perspective that God is a rewarder of those who suffer for his name. Didn't Jesus say that Sermon on the Mount? He says, when people ridicule you and persecute you for my name's sake, he said, in that day, rejoice. He said, because, do you know the next phrase? Great is your reward in heaven. And so that's how they treated the prophets in the Old Testament too. But you know what? Rejoice. Why? Because when, for the sake of Christ, you encounter hard times, it is adding up on your account in heaven. That's a perspective that's not earthbound. Let's just put this matching word, the contrasting word. How about a perspective that is eternal? Eternal. And the perspective there is great. Store up for yourselves treasure in heaven where neither moth can eat it up, rust destroy it, or thieves break in and steal it. You ought to be rich there. Luke 12, right? The fool who built those silos and all he cared about was myopic earthbound treasure. And what does God say? He says, you fool, for tonight your soul is required of you. And he says, the problem with that is that's how everybody is who is not, look at this phrase, rich toward God. I want to be rich in the kingdom of heaven. The Bible says that is a godly thing. That's an eternal perspective, okay? Now you're looking at your watch going, that was the first point. What's the second point look like? Look, the second point is really short, okay? And it's not found in the text. It's found in the rhetorical context. Because all we're told here, the one imperative verb for us is remember. And we've just done that. We've tried to remember that we've all had success in an eternal perspective and in a good attitude and in real empathy, in courage and a new mind and new strength. We've had that experience and God would say, remember that because you can do it. Okay? But why is it here? Because, verse 22, we're all supposed to be making progress in drawing near to God. We all should be closer to God this year than we were last year. The point is forward progress. So let's just put it down this way. Okay? Number two on your outline. You and I need to resolve to excel. You want to resolve to excel in being hungry for the light of God's truth. You want to resolve to excel in being strong for the commitment that you have to Christ. You want to be growing and excelling in your courage to stand up for what is right. You want to grow in your empathy and your love for your brothers and sisters in Christ. You want to grow in a positive attitude that sees things from the light of God's word, and you're willing to say, I can rejoice even in the midst of hard times, and I want to grow in my perspective and think more about eternity than I'm thinking about the next 10 years of my portfolio. I want to grow in those areas. Here's the thing. The whole reason this is here is to motivate these people. And as Jesus said, Revelation 2:5, remember the height from which you've fallen. See, and do the things you did at first. Do it. Move forward. Make forward progress. God wants you to do it. I know Philippians 2:13, I know it, but I also know verse 12. God is at work in us to will and to work for his good pleasure. But the verse that precedes it is this, that you and I need to work out our salvation with fear and trembling. We've got to effort. We got to resolve. We got to push to this thing. And he knows that I got a long way to go. And he knows that you probably have a long way to go. But you and I don't get discouraged because we're looking at Christ and going, I can't live like that. You know what? Don't tell me that. You have. You've had moments in your Christian life where you've lived like that. And you know, the only thing I got to say as an addendum to that is if you look at that list and go, I don't know, Mike, I've not seen that stuff in my life. You know, here's sermon number two, and it's only 30 seconds. But here's the thing. If you don't know that experience, then you need right now to repent of your sins, to give up, have your mind stop fighting the truth. Tell God that you want right now to be enlightened and to embrace him. And you'll see the old things go and the new things come because he'll make you a new creation. But you got to stop fighting him. This is not a potpourri. You can't make it yourself. It's not cafeteria style Christianity. You've got to say, I'm going to embrace it. And if this book says it, I'm going to do it. This is your word. I'm submitted to it. I'm going to follow you. And if you do that, you know what? You're going to see new things come. Okay? Let's pray together. God, help me, please, and help this church. Help us all as individuals and help us corporately. Because we know those words from Revelation 2 were really given to a church. And we don't ever want to be that. And God, I know years from now, you're going to need to look at us corporately and ask these questions. But God, individually, I know right now, most of us here can say, yeah, I got to look back. There was a time when I felt that. And I saw that. And I watched your work. And now I just, it's, man, I don't know. Maybe I'm not moving forward like I should. God, I pray for those that are in that situation, that like the writer of Hebrews said to this early church, that they would remember those victories and use those as a role model for their future behavior, for their behavior this week. And help us, God, at the end of this year to look back and say, we're making progress. We're drawing near to God. Our lives are different than they were last year. In Jesus' name I pray. Amen.
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2: Okay, so what's something you can do on the 4th of July? Well, you can join a crowd of folks that are putting something together on the ground. Hi, this is Dave Zanotti. Let's talk about it today on the Public Square. The American Mission Center is the national headquarters of the American Policy Roundtable. The radio products that we produce, along with podcasts and videocasts and so many other things, will work their way across over 900 radio stations a week, speaking to Americans in all different forms of communication these days about the first principles of our nation. And those first principles are written about first in the Declaration of Independence. Well, it's the 250th celebration of the Declaration, so we got to do something, right? We got together, we talked about this for a couple of years and said, this would be the time to create a new facility on the property of the campus in Valley City of the American Policy Roundtable, and we decided to call it Declaration Hall. We're going to build a testimony. We're going to build a building that has been long needed. It's been a part of our campus plan for quite some time, a gathering place as well as a library and museum, as well as an instructional facility where we can take these first principles of the Declaration and put them into the marketplace to perpetually bear witness to their truth, their effectiveness, and the importance of never forgetting the Declaration, the ideas, the words, the lessons, and where we've come from. So we're building, in essence, a place of remembrance that will go forward into the next generation as a place of productivity. We're calling it Declaration Hall. And we are dedicating it, actually, we're breaking ground on it the 4th of July in Valley City, Ohio. That's true. If you would like to know how to get there, and if you're welcome, because you are, it will take a ticket, and you can find that at aproundtable.org, aproundtable.org. We'll talk more about it tomorrow. This is Dave Zanotti on the Public Square. Thanks for listening.
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3: Let's take a look at our weather forecast for the Peoria area. We're expecting partly sunny skies today. We'll have an afternoon high of 84 degrees. Mostly cloudy overnight tonight, low of 60. 85 on your Wednesday. Mostly sunny skies will continue tomorrow. Mostly sunny Thursday with highs in the mid-80s. And then 82 and mostly sunny on Friday. Again today for your Tuesday will be partly sunny, high near 84 degrees.
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6: Let us run with endurance the race that is set before us. Looking to Jesus, the founder and perfecter of our faith. Jonah was determined to avoid doing a distasteful job, preaching to a pagan city that they might repent. He'd rather hit the road than tell the Ninevites that judgment could be averted. Today, God blocks Jonah's escape route. From the Moody Church in Chicago, this is Running to Win with Dr. Erwin Lutzer, whose clear teaching helps us make it across the finish line. Pastor Lutzer, it seems we as believers can do quite a lot to frustrate God's will.
7: Well, Dave, I want to say this, that God himself is never frustrated. But you're absolutely right. We are sometimes frustrated by our own disobedience. And the story of Jonah is a wonderful story, actually, of God's grace. Jonah clearly seemed to be a racist. He didn't want the pagans to repent, but yet God wanted them to repent, and so God overcomes his stubbornness. It's a remarkable story of God's grace. But also I want to emphasize that the ministry of Running to Win goes around the world. At the end of this message, I'm going to be giving you some contact info, yes, because we need your help and your support. But in addition to that, I'm going to be telling you some stories that have impacted the lives of people in different countries through this ministry, all because of people just like you. But for now, let us listen. And then he says, cast me into the sea. They say, oh, no, we don't want to do that. We've cast the cargo into the sea, but we don't want to do that. And they're praying to God, and they're saying, we don't want to toss him overboard. He said, toss me overboard. Toss me overboard. Let me die. I'm not going to go to those Ninevites. We're talking about stubbornness here. And so eventually they say, all right, we have no option or else all of us are going to drown. So they cast him into the sea. And now we come to a third lesson that we learn. When we run, God confronts us. The Bible says in verse 17, and the Lord appointed, not just prepared, but appointed. This is God appointing a fish to swallow up Jonah. And Jonah was in the belly of the fish 3 days and three nights. So God says to this fish, and we don't know what kind of fish it was. We as Christians don't have to measure the gullet of a whale to see whether a man can get in it. And I'm not sorry to have to say this, but I'm sorry for you if you don't believe the story, because Jesus apparently did. But what happens is, in the text here, is God says to this big fish, do you see that man over there? Go swallow him. Now, when a man swallows a bad fish, I think it's called botulism. But I don't know what word to use when a fish swallows a bad man. Not sure exactly what the word is. But God finally says to Jonah, Jonah, guess what? You and I are going to meet. And I'm preparing a meeting place. And we're going to get this business of your rebellion ironed out. And I now have your undivided attention, as we shall see in the message next week. But lest you think, well, the sermon's over. He only preached 15, 20 minutes today. No, not quite, because I have some additional lessons. First, I began with two, then I had three, then I had four, then I had five. And I said, Lord, if you keep showing me things in the text here, these people are going to be here for a long, long time. So I've reduced them to four. Some additional lessons today. First of all, you cannot permanently obstruct God's will. God intended that the Ninevites repent. And God said, that's going to happen. Even if you're rebellious, Jonah, I'm going to get you back on track. And if I can't use you, if eventually you go out into the night being incredibly stubborn, I'll choose somebody else. But those Ninevites are going to repent. You can't permanently obstruct God's will. For a time, Jonah obstructed it because the Ninevites Should have really repented earlier, I suppose, but you can't permanently fight against God and think that his purposes are going to collapse because of your disobedience. They won't. I have a friend who was fired from a church. It's a big church in another state, and he was fired from the church over a disagreement, and the church had its version of the story. He had his version of the story, and he was absolutely convinced he had been done an injustice. He told me that when he left the church, he literally stomped the dust of his shoes from the step of the church, condemning it to God's judgment. And then he also told me, 15 years after this event, that since he left, God has done nothing but cause this church to flourish. It's got more staff, more money, more ministry than it ever had before. That should wake you up, shouldn't it? You think that your petty little injustice is going to thwart the will and the purposes of a sovereign God who intends that people be saved and that ministries be blessed? Now, of course, we should be straightening out these things if we can. Sometimes we can't. But the simple fact is that the purposes of God are bigger than our own rebellion. God has so many options to accomplish his will that if we're not going to become a part of his will be accomplished one way or another. Isn't that wonderful? I hope that those of you who didn't clap also agree. So that's the first summary lesson here, is that we cannot permanently obstruct God's will. Second, God's will is a living relationship. It's a living relationship. You know, some people think that the will of God is so difficult to find that should you ever slide off on one side or another, everything is lost. It's entirely hopeless because all that you need to do is to try to find this elusive needle in a haystack. And people are seeking it when, in point of fact, there may not even be a needle in the haystack. Listen. Here's a prophet who heard God's word clearly. Wouldn't you love to hear from heaven and tell you to do A, B, C? I mean, could it be any clearer? Go to Nineveh and cry against the city? But we wouldn't give for that kind of guidance. And in the face of that kind of guidance, you have a prophet who rebels against God. He rebels against God and goes the opposite direction. You'd think God would say, enough of that and I'm done with you. And here God works with him. If God is willing to take a rebellious prophet who knew his will exactly, if God is willing to work with a guy like that, how much more is he willing to work with those of us who really do desire his will? As we lay out our lives before him, he will guide us because he's interested in where we end up, and he's also interested in getting where we're supposed to go if we lay our plans before him. He's in the guiding process. In fact, what's interesting in the text is, and don't make too much of this now, but what's interesting in the text is that God even used a rebellious, backslidden prophet in his backslidden state. God used him in the lives of these sailors. Because these sailors, you know, when things go bad and the storm comes, the Bible says that each began to call upon his God. There were as many different gods represented as they were sailors. I belong to this God, I belong to that God, you know, this is my God over here. Well, everybody holler to your own God, okay? Well, after Jonah explains to them the living and the true God, it says in verse 14, therefore they called out to the Lord, O Lord, let us not perish for this man's life, and lay not on us innocent blood for you. O Lord, have done as it pleased you. So they picked up Jonah and hurled him into the sea, and the sea ceased from its raging. Then the men feared the Lord exceedingly and offered a sacrifice to the Lord and made vows. Maybe these pagans are going to be in heaven because they came to know the true God through a backslidden prophet who was running as fast as he could
8: from God's will. Isn't God great? Isn't that wonderful? So don't ever think that you have to be put on the shelf because, you know, somewhere along the line you made a bad move. First of all, if you desire to seek God's will, that's a different story. But even in our rebellion sometimes, God will actually use us. I mean, he is so incredibly gracious that it's almost hard to comprehend it. So that's the second lesson. A third lesson is that our disobedience has wider consequences. Our disobedience always has wider consequences. When Jonah left, you know, he thought to himself, well, you know, this is all just about me. I'm going to be rebellious against God, but it's not going to affect anybody else. Oh, yeah, it did affect other people. These pagans, for one thing, threw their cargo overboard. Listen, the cargo was their livelihood and everything that they owned. So, you know, Jonah paid his fare to go to Tarshish, couple of shekels. Listen, these sailors paid a much higher fare for his disobedience. Because whenever you and I disobey, we're always taking other people with us. Our impact is such that it is not possible for us to simply say, well, this is just about me. No, it's about your family. It's about your church. It's about other people. It's about the impact that God has in your life and intends to have. I mean, it's got repercussions here. The man that I began this message talking about, he can say, well, you know, this is just about me having found this other woman. Yeah, it's just about you. But look at your family that's being destroyed. Look at your testimony that's being destroyed. I mean, you can't tell me that you can just somehow be disobedient in a narrow kind of way and not take others in your disobedience. Listen, the issues that you have in your life, and there are many ways to run from God, as I'll be explaining in another message. But the issues that you have in your life are issues that if you do not give up, it will infect other people. It will have a negative effect in terms of your attitude, in terms of your actions and what you have. And you can't just disobey alone. The Ninevites were affected by his disobedience. The sailors were. The Ninevites were affected by his disobedience too, because supposedly they should have been repenting a lot sooner. So Jonah teaches us that our disobedience always has wider consequences. But there's a fourth lesson, and that is that it's always best to hurry back to the Father. It's always best to hurry back to the Father. Wouldn't it have been wonderful if instead of telling the sailors, throw me into the sea, wouldn't it have been wonderful if Jonah had said, yes, I'm running from the presence of God. God sent this storm. He has my attention. I repent right now. And I'm going to take the first ship I can back, because as soon as I get back, I'm going to actually go and begin to minister to the Ninevites. And I'm going to do it with joy because God has broken me and my stubborn self. Will. Wouldn't that have been wonderful? But he doesn't do that. No. He's harder than that. He's more stubborn than that. And so what he says is, I'm guilty, but just throw me in the sea and I'd rather drown than do this distasteful thing called the will of God. It is always better that we hurry back to the Father. Always better. Always better. Because the fare that we're going to pay will only increase. We will only keep going down, down, down, down, down. The longer we put off repentance and obedience, the longer we deceive, the longer we muscle God's will and say, I will not do it. It's always better to hurry back to the Father. And for those of you who've never trusted Christ as Savior, it's always better for you to come to him quickly as the Holy Spirit of God speaks to you about your need for a Savior, it is always better for you to be quick to say, I will obey, I will do God's will, I will come and I will accept Christ. It is always better to do it quickly than to just prolong the agony as God continues to work and obstruct us and make it difficult for us and create fish for us so that eventually he bends us and brings us right down to the dust and says, now will you do my will? And finally, at the end of a person's life sometimes, people finally say, well, now that I'm about ready to die and I've done all the damage, yes, now I'm willing to obey. How God gets us to say yes. So, what issues do you have in your life? How are you running from God? For those of us who are believers, we quote Galatians chapter 2, verse 20. I am crucified with Christ, nevertheless I live, yet not I, but Christ lives in me. And the life that I now live, I live by faith of the Son of God who loved me and gave himself for me. I go on that cross and in faith, I've been crucified with Christ. I have no future. I have no plans except to die to self-will that Christ might live. Let's pray. So, where are you right now, spiritually? What ship are you taking to God knows where? And what resistance of the blessed Holy Spirit have you been able to muster because you find God's will so distasteful? You talk to God right now because he's listening. Father, there's some people listening who need hours, not moments, to come into your presence and finally lay down the weapons of a rebel and to say, I give it all to you. Everything, everything, everything. All the issues, all the self-justification, all the reasons, all the noble reasons, all the petty reasons, we just give them to you and say, Father, take over. Work mightily to bring that about, Father, because we are so helpless and so stubborn that we will not give up until you corner us. Teach us, Father. In Jesus' name, amen. Amen. You know, I can't help but think of all the people who are listening, parents who are brokenhearted because of rebellious children. We think, for example, of the story that Jesus told of the prodigal son who ran away, but what brought him back was the pigsty. And sometimes God has to take his people to

0: moon.
1: Zach Williams, Heaven Help Me. He's going along with that one thought in Scripture. What are we to do to really just please the Lord? Rejoice always. We're doing that. Pray continually. Just talk to God and give thanks in all circumstances. If you wonder, God, what is your will? Basically, that's it. To rejoice, to pray, and to give thanks. Here's Olivia Lane.

Zealand Worship, Good, Good Father on WBNH. If you want to include being in a choir and singing with the Gospel Fest singers and Sean Degenhart, they're going to start their choir rehearsal. Again, this is open to anyone who enjoys singing and just wants to join together to inspire others to honor God and country. And the date of the concert, you want to make sure you can be there. It's July the 2nd at Five Points in Washington. That's where the performance is going to be. But the actual rehearsal will also be in Washington at the Crossroads Global Methodist Church. So here's the detail. It is going to start June 1st. So that's on a Monday. And it starts at what time? I think it's 6:30 till 8 o'clock. So if that can fit in your schedule and that's something you'd want to do, what a fun experience. Yeah, that'll be about a month, right? A month of Mondays to be committed to be a part of that concert. Love the ministry of Sean Degenhart and the Gospel Fest singers. Here's Katie Nicole. Have your

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0: Over the next 5 days, we're going to take a look at 10 things kids want from mom. Today, the first two. One, mom, go into your kids' room at night, tuck them in, sing them a song, and tell them stories about when you were young. These are precious moments, mom. They're stories your son or daughter have told often enough will tell their kids about your life and theirs. These little ones are interested in your stories and they want to know. It's a great way to pass on family traditions and happy memories. Secondly, kids want hugs and kisses, and they want to sit and talk with you privately, not with other kids. These young people want to feel special, and this is when you can tell them how you came to Christ.
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Ann Wilson, My Jesus on WBNH, thinking of that verse, pray without ceasing. And I'm like, Lord, I think I want to up my prayer quotient. And I think one way to do that is to just share a few minutes here on the radio with you and thinking about people and praying for them. And I'm like, well, Lord, where do I start? Right? Because there's just so many people in need of prayer. And he kind of directed me, of course, to our prayer wall, number one. But I think we've prayed up our prayer wall. The last one came in May 13th. So we've got those guys covered. And then he kind of said, you know what, just go ahead and start running down the list that we use for share, because we invite in so many wonderful ministry partners, of which you've been blessed to, you know, be a part. And so he said, well, just, you know, start there, and then we'll move through there. If you do have a ministry partner you would like us to pray for, a ministry, you can go ahead and leave that on our prayer wall, and we'll definitely pick that one up and pray for it. But let's start off with praying for one of my favorite music groups. Recently, they went through quite a sickness. They had to cancel some concerts. The whole family came down with some kind of flu. It's the Kramers. So let's pray for safe travels for them this summer. You know, they are just such a wonderful family group, and they minister everywhere. I love following them. Florida is one of their big spots during the winter. Arizona, they go to Branson. And so let's just pray for them. Heavenly Father, thank you so much for the faithfulness of the Kramers over the years. We just pray that you will keep the bus running, Lord God, and just keep them healthy. And we know that being in so many different locations with the kiddos, that can be a challenge. And we just thank you so much for their beautiful voices that just blend so amazing, and their talent in writing songs. And it's just been wonderful to watch you use them over the years as they've yielded themselves to you. And thank you. There's such a great experience of just yielding to the Lord, even in hard things. So we thanks again for their relationship with us and their shining the light of Jesus to the world. In your name we pray. Amen.

That really is the cure for loneliness, depression, anxiety, fear, is to praise him in the moment. I know it seems so awkward at times, but we got to get used to it, my friend, because that's always the solution, to praise him for who he is. He knows the future. He knows your heart. He knows what's going on. He lives inside of you. So he's experiencing those emotions right along with you. So maybe this is the moment you need. Just take a few breaks. Maybe you're in public or you're at work and you can't just break into song. But, you know, in our hearts, we can sing along to the music that we're sharing together. And that's praising him. Here's Hannah Kerr.

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1: I know right now you may be struggling and you may think like, I don't make nearly as much as other people could make, but I want to tell you, you make a lot more than most people make in this world. And so when we start despising, complaining, an attitude of ingratitude over what we have, we insult the source of all good things. We insult God. That's why scripture says, give thanks in everything, for this is the will of God in Christ Jesus concerning you. Hey, when's the last time? When's the last time you started looking at what you have, looking at what God has given you? When's the last time and you just said, thank you, Lord?
0: Become more of the man or woman God wants you to be at boldstepsminute.org.

So thankful I signed on for him to be my Savior. And now we're a part of the process of telling the world about the love of Jesus. It's a wonderful ministry. I hope you're maybe just came and found us. Maybe you've been with us for a long time. We are a listener-supported Christian radio station, and we have been loved and supported by our listeners over the years, and we feel it, dear friends. So thanks again for being a part of the Giving Family. Here's 2 Cent Offering. I have been loved.

0: Corey Asbury, Reckless Love. Love is never wasted. You know, any time that we can show grace and mercy and kindness to someone, the thing is, we don't get to see the results right then, right? It's a seed. It's getting planted, but let's just be okay with being part of the process. Paul said, you know, Apollos, I think he planted, and Paul did some watering, but it's God who gives the growth.
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2: That's right, and that's why we can pray that the results we've got are what we hope for, and that's to make followers of Christ.
1: Mm-hmm.
2: Here's a letter from a man in China. He says, "When I was young, I was afraid of the dark. I turned on the only radio we had in the house for comfort and found FEBC. I learned how much God loved us and that He gave His beloved Son to set me free from sin's bondage. And I decided to follow Him forever."
1: Great.
2: Those kind of results can only come when people hear the true Word of God, the gospel of God, which comes with great power. And we do that in China and many other countries.
1: Mm-hmm.
2: Wayne, you've got a letter from a listener in Japan who has a similar outcome by doing the same thing.
1: I do. This person says, "As I was listening to your program, the Lord's Prayer came into my ears as if from God. 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
1: Mm-hmm.
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0: There has never been a more confusing time to figure out how to eat to be sustainably healthy. It's not that advice is lacking, it's that there's way too much of it. 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
2: With SRN News, I'm Bob Agnew in Washington. It's primary day in Texas, and Julie Walker reports it's the latest test of President Trump's election influence.
3: It's been a bitter and expensive primary in Texas, where residents are voting in a runoff for a Republican nominee for U.S. Senate, and where President Trump weighed in late to tip the race in an effort to rid the GOP of leaders less devoted to him.
4: We have a great candidate, I believe, in Texas, and I believe the Texas candidate, who's Ken Paxton, I think he'll win. I think probably he'll win very substantially.
3: That was Trump last week. His endorsement of State Attorney General Ken Paxton over 4-term Senator John Cornyn gives the challenger a late boost. The winner runs in November against Democratic State Representative James Tallarico. I'm Julie Walker.
2: The nation's top intelligence official is stepping down, but not before releasing more classified findings.
5: Director of National Intelligence Tulsi Gabbard is stepping down June 30th, following her husband's cancer diagnosis. Before leaving office, Gabbard plans to declassify reports involving Havana Syndrome, COVID-19, the 2020 election, and alleged federal government overreach. During her tenure, Gabbard oversaw the release of more than 500,000 pages of records and implemented reforms that cut staffing by 40%, saving taxpayers hundreds of millions of dollars annually. Deputy Aaron Lucas will serve as acting director. Willie Nelson, Washington.
2: President Trump alerting Americans about the outcome of his latest physical exam.
6: The report on the president's health coming from Donald Trump himself. He takes to his social media page on Truth Social, writing, "Just finished my 6-month physical at Walter Reed Military Medical Center. Everything checked out perfectly," in capital letters. "Thank you to the great doctors and staff," exclamation point. Heading back to the White House.
2: That's correspondent Laura Winters reporting. This is SRN News. Franklin Graham heading for Spain, as Michael Harrington reports.
7: The popular evangelist is scheduled to preach the gospel this coming Saturday and Sunday in Madrid. The Billy Graham Evangelistic Association says, quote, "The Festival de la Esperanza is an opportunity to share the love of Jesus Christ with people across Madrid who are searching for purpose and meaning in life. The free event will feature a message of hope from Franklin Graham and music from Christian artists. Churches from around Madrid are coordinating the festival." Michael Harrington reporting.
2: German prosecutors have charged a man with gathering information on the head of the country's main Jewish group and 3 others with a view to carrying out attacks. The suspect, a Danish national identified only as Ali, is accused of being an agent of Iran. Prosecutors allege the man worked for the intelligence service of Iran's paramilitary Revolutionary Guard and was seeking to kill Jews in those attacks. This is SRN News. Spending more money to provide more high-tech hardware appears to be backfiring in some public school classrooms.
8: After pouring billions into laptops, tablets, and learning apps, a growing number of schools say it's time to take a step back. The Los Angeles public school system will stop giving its youngest students devices as part of a sweeping new screen policy in the nation's second-largest school district. Concerned parents are driving the change. As one mother says, her daughter came home from school with a screen addiction in her backpack. Rich Thomason reporting.
2: Emergency officials have lifted an evacuation order for some of the people who live near a damaged chemical tank in Garden Grove, California. That's after temperatures inside the tank fell enough to eliminate the risk of a catastrophic explosion. Orange County safety officials warned there is still a risk of a smaller blast or fire. That tank is loaded with about 6,000 to 7,000 gallons of potentially dangerous chemical. More at SRNews.com.
1: Let's take a look at our weather forecast for the Peoria area. We're expecting partly sunny skies today. We'll have an afternoon high of 84 degrees. Mostly cloudy overnight tonight, low of 60. 85 on your Wednesday. Mostly sunny skies will continue tomorrow. Mostly sunny Thursday with highs in the mid-80s. And then 82 and mostly sunny on Friday. Again today for your Tuesday will be partly sunny, high near 84 degrees.
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11: What does the Lord your God require from you? What does that mean? It means that we have a responsibility as human beings that have been created in His image to enter into His call on our life.
12: Most of us want to please God, but when life gets busy or complicated, it can be easy to lose sight of what truly matters to God the most. Hello and welcome to Discovering the Jewish Jesus. I'm your host, Dustin Roberts, and today Rabbi Schneider is going to bring us back to a foundational question. It's one that has everything to do with how we live, how we serve, and how we walk with the Lord. So let's get started with today's message. It's called, What Does the Lord Require from You?
11: I was reading a book called The Path of the Just, written in the 1800s. This book, The Path of the Just, was based primarily on a scripture from the Torah, which is Deuteronomy 10:12. Let me read it for you at the onset. Hear the word of God. Now, Israel, what does the Lord your God require from you but to fear the Lord your God, to walk in all His ways, to love Him, and to serve the Lord your God with all your heart and with all your soul? As I read this verse in the middle of reading this Jewish classic, it really hit me very powerfully. And I prayed, I said, Father, I'm a new covenant believer. I'm saved by grace. I'm following You through Yeshua. But I feel You loudly speaking to me through this verse. So Father, I'm just going to ask You, if You really want me to give a lot of time to studying this verse, Deuteronomy 10:12, I'm just going to open the Bible, and as I open it, I'm just asking that You'll cause me to land on a scripture that will really confirm to me that You're wanting me to dwell deeply right now into Deuteronomy 10:12 personally for my own life. And beloved, God obviously is not obligated to answer any of us this way. I have found in my own personal experience that sometimes He does and sometimes He doesn't. But He does often enough that I'll oftentimes, if I'm inquiring of Him, I'll simply say, Lord, is there something that You want to confirm to me about this through the Word? So I open up the Word, just wanting to find out if the Lord was asking me to dive deeply into Deuteronomy 10:12 during this season. And when I opened up the Word of God just randomly, beloved, I was expecting that there would just be maybe a scripture that would confirm my question. But what happened even further than that was when I opened the Word of God, it just opened up to Deuteronomy 10:12, the exact verse that I was asking the Lord whether He wanted me to dig deeply into. When I opened the Bible, I actually opened up to the page that Deuteronomy 10:12 was on. That hit me profoundly and powerfully. And I began to really digest it into my own life. And I want to release to you what God has released to me. First of all, let me say, and some of this is review, but it's good to hear this again because we're often not taught on these principles. We are not under the law as New Testament believers. We are God's chosen, saved by grace through faith in Messiah Jesus. But beloved, just because we're not under the law doesn't mean that the law is irrelevant. In fact, the very opposite is true. Jesus said, do not think I've come to abolish the law and the prophets. I've not come to abolish, but fulfill. And He said, and everyone that teaches the principles in the law and the prophets will be called greatest in the kingdom of God. There are principles revealed to us in the law and the prophets that help us to understand who God is and how to walk with Him. And Deuteronomy 10:12 is a prime example of this. Now, as I begin to read once again, I want you to consider this was originally addressed to national Israel. That is the truth. And the church has not replaced national Israel. However, If you're a Gentile and you've received Yeshua HaMashiach, who is the King of the Jews, into your life, you've been grafted in, according to the Word of God, into Israel. The church is now the spiritual Israel of God. We haven't replaced national Israel, but the church is called the Israel of God, which means that we need to study carefully the words that God gave to national Israel, because there may be prophetic application for you in your life right now, and this verse absolutely does. With that said, hear the word of God. The grass withers and the flowers fade, but beloved one, the word of God abides forever. Hear his word. Now, Israel, what does the Lord your God require from you? But to fear the Lord your God, to walk in all his ways and love him. Sometimes today there is so much emphasis on grace that it's as if the grace of God has obliterated the principle of fearing the Lord. But beloved, the grace of God does not obliterate the principle of having a healthy fear of God. Jesus said, don't fear man that's able to destroy the body, but rather fear him, fear Hashem, fear God that's able to destroy both soul and body in hell. Beloved, we should fear God. Fearing God is clean, and it keeps us on track. This is why the book of Proverbs teaches that the beginning of wisdom is the fear of the Lord. The fear of God, beloved, is essential to keeping us on track and having a healthy, reverential concept of who he is. And then Moses went on to say, what does the Lord require of you? The second thing he said is, listen, to walk in all his ways. We need to be sensitive every day to the ways of God. How to walk as believers, how to walk as Christians. We need to have the mind of Yeshua. We need to have the word of God within us, and we need to not walk according to what we think, but we need to walk according to his ways. Again, I'm not going to go into that in detail now because I covered it last week. Let's go to the third thing that Moses said. Moses said we should, number one, to walk in God's ways, what he's looking for, what's he requiring from us. Let's go back at the beginning of the verse just to set it in context again. Now, Israel, that's you and I today because we're the spiritual Israel, okay? Now, Israel, what does the Lord your God require from you? Let me say this again. What does the Lord your God require from you? What does that mean? It means that we have a responsibility as human beings that have been created in his image to enter into his call on our life. In other words, we can't just go about our lives living any way we want to, doing whatever we please without regard for the fact that we've been created by God and for God, and God is expecting a response from us that brings us into alignment with him. God loves you and I, but he hasn't made us robots. He's looking for you and I to respond to his love. He's looking for a marriage partner. Church, listen to me. He's looking for people that will love him back. He's looking for people that will respond to him out of their own free will so that they can love him. So God says, I'm looking for people that will have the wisdom to fear me. I'm looking for people that will desire to walk in my ways as a lifestyle, and I'm looking for people, he said, to love me. Hear it once again. I know it sounds redundant, but I want to get this word into you. I want to drill it into you. Now, Israel, what does the Lord your God require from you? But to fear the Lord your God, number one. Number two, to walk in all his ways. And number three, listen, to love him. God is looking for a marriage partner. That's why the book of Revelation culminates in Revelation 19 with the marriage supper of the Lamb. The scripture says, blessed are those that are invited to the marriage supper of the Lamb. These are the true words of God. What is a marriage feast? What's a marriage ceremony? Isn't a marriage supper or a marriage feast a celebration, listen now, of love? Not just about the husband's love for his bride, and not just about the bride's love for her husband, but about the love of both the bride for the husband and the husband for the bride, both coming together, mingled together. You see, God loves us, and he's looking for us to love him back. How do we love him back? Number one, we choose to fear him because we love him. Number two, we choose every day to walk in his ways. Jesus said, if you wish to follow me, you must pick up your cross. Deny yourself. It's not about what we think is right. It's not about relying on our own mind or our own thoughts. It's about knowing the Word of God, being sensitive to the Spirit, and choosing, listen, to clothe ourselves with Messiah Jesus and walk in his ways. It means that sometimes we do what we don't feel like doing. It even means we sometimes do what we don't want to do because we want to walk in his ways. Remember before Jesus went to the cross at the Garden of Gethsemane, what did he do? He got down on his knees and he said, Father, if it's possible, let this cup pass from me. He didn't want to go to the cross. But then he said, but Father, not my will, but thy will be done.
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11: I want to ask you, I want to challenge you, are you walking in his ways? When you watch television, do you just watch what you want to watch? Or do you only watch what is profitable for him for you to walk in his way? Every day, all day long, we have a choice with the words that we say, with the words that we speak, what we watch, what we listen to, who our friends are, all these different connections with the world are opportunities for us to choose to walk in his ways. And Paul said, let no man be deceived. People that are living in the world will not enter the kingdom of God. Jesus said, strive to enter through the narrow gate, for many will seek to enter and not be able. And so I want to encourage you, God is requiring us to have a holy fear of him, to walk in his ways. And now we're at this next point. Listen, beloved ones, to love him. It's all about love, isn't it? God wants us to do these things, listen, because we love him. There are many times in life that I'm tired, I'm burned out, I've just been working hard, but the Holy Spirit's been speaking to me about calling somebody, reaching out to that person, just blessing them, letting them know that I care. I do it. Listen why I do it. I do it because I love God. I say, Father God, I'm doing this for you. Sometimes it's doing the hard thing. Sometimes it's witnessing when we don't want to witness because we know that when we do witness, it may break up the relationship. We don't want to break up the relationship. Everything may be going smooth in that relationship, but because we love God, we're committed to obeying him, and so we witness. We lift up the name of Jesus into the conversation. We try to share a message that relates to the gospel, that gives hope. Sometimes people receive it, sometimes they don't. We can't control that. But we continue to witness, listen, because we love God. And Jesus said, if you love me, you will obey me. Beloved, it's a choice. Love is not a feeling. Love is not an emotion. You've heard this before. Love may have emotion. Love has emotion at times, but mark my words, love is not an emotion. All of us that are married know there are some times that we feel like serving. There are some times we feel the emotion of love, but many times we just love because we choose to walk in love. When Jesus went to the cross because of his love for the Father, he didn't have an emotion of going to the cross that was all goosebumpy, but he did what had to be done out of, beloved, his love for God. We need to love him. Let's continue on. The next thing that Moses says to us, We shall love him. And finally, he says, and serve the Lord your God with all your heart and with all your soul. All these are related. Loving him, walking in his ways, fearing him, serving him. All these, beloved, are connected to one another. And finally, Moses says here, the Lord is requiring, listen now, that we serve him with all our heart and with all our soul. I wonder, how are you and I serving God? I know many people, they attend congregations, and all they do every week is they come and they sit there, they stand up for the song, participate, hopefully, in the offering, listen to a sermon, they go home, that's it. But you know, the Bible says that we're to be engaged in a life of serving, and that God has given gifts to the body, listen now, that we might serve the body. Jesus began to wash the disciples' feet. And Peter said, no, Lord, I'm unclean. Don't wash my feet. And Jesus said, unless you let me wash your feet, he said, you could have no part with me. And then he said, as I have done to you, so also you do to one another, meaning we need to serve each other. And there's so many ways that we serve. We serve our family. We serve our husband or our wife, our children, our grandchildren. We serve our employers. And we're doing all these things unto the Lord. We don't do it as being man pleasers. We do it as being God pleasers. But I want to ask specifically right now, if you're attending a congregation somewhere, are you serving? Do they need people in the nursery? Do they need people in the kitchen? Do they need people in security? Do they need help in finances? Do they need help on the worship team? Do they need help with ushering? There's so many places, beloved, where pastors are continually reaching out to their congregation, looking for people to serve. And yet oftentimes there's people that sit in their congregation for 5, 10, 12, 15 years, and they've never done anything to involve themselves in serving the community of believers where they're attending. Now, I know that there are some here today, and you're homebound. And listen, I'm not trying to put any guilt or condemnation on anybody, so please understand that. But I'm trying to inspire people to recognize that God is calling us to serve him. And we serve him by serving the body and by being his witnesses. We serve him by loving people. Beloved, we serve him by cherishing our spouses. We serve him by giving. But we have to recognize that living a life unto the Lord, listen now, is living a life of service. I want to let you into a window of my life right now that some may consider spectacular and some may not even believe me, but I'm standing before the Lord right now and I'm telling you the truth. About 3 years after I originally came to the Lord, which was back in 1978, when Jesus supernaturally appeared to me in a vision, about 3 years after that, I was going through a significant time of repentance in my life. You see, I came to the Lord as a Jewish person without being oftentimes sensitive to some of the sins that the New Testament talks about. And so when I came to the Lord, I didn't automatically just start living a Christian life. It took the Lord some time to help me to understand what that meant. And after I'd been walking with the Lord 3 years, the Lord began to convict me of some very specific sins in my life. And he was saying to me, it's time to clean up your life in these areas. And so I was going through this deep season of repentance. And as I was going through this deep season of repentance, I was sitting in a chair one morning. And I remember very specifically, I was drinking a cup of tea, and the tea had replaced the cigarettes, which I had just given up because the Lord had showed me that I was relying on cigarettes, which are really killing me, rather than relying on him for peace. So I'd given up the cigarettes. I was drinking this cup of tea. I wasn't expecting anything to happen. But as I was sitting in the chair this morning, the Spirit of God literally, visibly appeared above my head. Now, I didn't see him with my eyes because he was above my head, but I saw him even more clearly than I could see anything with my eyes. This wasn't a thought. It wasn't an imagination. It wasn't a vague impression. It was supernatural life. The Spirit of Elohim, the Spirit of God himself, literally appeared above my head, much like happened in Acts 2, where the Spirit of the Lord appeared above the disciples' heads in a tongue of fire. And then the Spirit of the Lord, which appeared above my head, it was life. It was a spirit of life. It was in motion. All the colors of a rainbow were in it. Then he came through my head, took possession of my inner man, and then he spoke into me, and I heard him audibly, and he said this exact sentence to me. He said, I am a servant. And then it was over just like that. I couldn't have helped the experience along. I couldn't have stopped it from happening. But Jesus was telling me that he's a servant, that he lives in me, and that my life in serving him involves being a servant. Beloved, we're called, first of all, to serve the Lord our God, and then to serve other people. Jesus said, let he that is greatest among you become the servant of all. I want to encourage you today, beloved. There's a word of revelation in the Torah, in Deuteronomy 10:12 today for you. God is asking us to respond to him by, number one, fearing him. I'm talking about really fearing him in a way that causes us to not sin and shows our love for him. Secondly, God is telling us to clothe ourselves with the character of Messiah and walk in his ways. Thirdly, the Lord is telling us, I want you to choose to love me. Love is not a feeling first. Love is not an emotion first. Love comes out of your will. The Lord said, whosoever will. And then the Lord said, and I want you to serve me with all your heart and with all your soul. Some of you have heard it before. It's just one life, and it will soon be passed. And only what's done, beloved ones, for Christ will last. Will you fear him? Will you walk in his ways? Will you love him? And will you serve him? Beloved, the choice is yours. God loves us, and he's asking us to respond back to him in like manner. I hope you've noticed that when it comes to raising finances for the ministry so that we can continue to proclaim God's word around the world, I really strive to not manipulate and to be clean. So the truth is today that it costs us a lot of money to be able to broadcast on television and all the other media outlets that we're releasing God's word through, as well as the traveling that we do around the world. And I can't do it, beloved ones, without your continued help and financial support. This is the way God ordained it to be. John said in one of his letters that men that are preaching the truth are worthy of the support, the financial support of the church. So I want to thank you for sending me out. And I also want to encourage you, beloved, to know that when you support the gospel with your finances, there is a reward that will come back to you, because everything that we sow into the kingdom comes back pressed down, good measure, and running over into our lap. Thank you for your love and your financial support.
12: 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Click on the resources tab and then need a will. I've went through this process myself, and I do want to tell you it is absolutely easy. If you don't have a will, it will help you get a will, and you really don't have to leave any money to the ministry. It's totally up to you. It just gives you the opportunity to do that if you'd like. So I encourage you, check it out today. And now here's Rabbi with God's special and sacred blessing, the Aaronic blessing. Rabbi.
11: The words from the Aaronic blessing in the book of Numbers chapter 6 verses 22 through 27 helps us to realize how good God is to you and I personally. So receive his blessing into your life, and then, beloved one, go bless somebody else in Jesus' name today. The Lord bless you and keep you. The Lord make his face shine on you and be gracious to you. The Lord lift you up with his countenance. And the Lord give you, beloved one, his peace. And now in Hebrew.

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2: Acting with integrity means we do what we say. Hope your Tuesday's going well. I'm Donna Leland. This is Today in the Word. In Numbers 29:12 through 30:16, God transitions from detailing festival offerings to establishing laws about vows and commitments. The passage reveals how seriously God takes our promises and the binding nature of our words. The section begins with the Feast of Tabernacles, requiring elaborate sacrifices over 7 days. This festival celebrated God's provision during Israel's wilderness journey and required their most generous offering of the year, a total of 70 bulls over the week. But immediately following these corporate celebrations, God addresses individual commitments through Moses. Today in the Word, we read in Numbers 32, "When a man makes a vow to the Lord or takes an oath to obligate himself by a pledge, he must not break his word, but must do everything he said." Both community worship and personal integrity matter to God. Here God establishes several important principles. A man's word was considered absolutely binding. No exceptions, no escape clauses. For women, the passage acknowledges the social structures of ancient Israel, while still holding vows sacred, with provisions for fathers or husbands to nullify unrealistic commitments made in haste. The underlying principle transcends cultural context. Our words matter to God. Whether it's a promise to pray for someone, a commitment to serve, or a vow of dedication, God expects us to honor what we say. Jesus affirms this in the New Testament. All you need to say is simply yes or no.
3: Wasps do the biologically impossible. Next on Today's Creation Moment. And now, here's our Creation Moment's host, Ian Taylor.
4: When it comes to wasps, you can just forget everything you ever learned about sexual reproduction in Biology 101. There are male and female wasps, but that has very little to do with wasp reproduction. For starters, male wasps can only reproduce female offspring. After mating, the female wasp stores the male seed in her sac in her reproductive tract. It will only be used when the female lays her eggs on the pupa of a fly, and then only if she wants daughters. The female can control how many of her offspring will be female and how many will be male. She can squeeze the sac to fertilize an egg when it is laid. That egg will produce a female. If she decides not to fertilize the egg, it will develop into a male. As scientists have studied this unusual system of reproduction, they have found that the story becomes even stranger. Some females produce only male offspring. Further research shows that this is due to factors inherited through the male line. The mystery is that there is no male line. Males can only produce females. Even worse for those who believe that wasps evolved instead of being created by God, this system offers so many disadvantages to the wasp that it should never have evolved at all. While the wasp is at a disadvantage in this arrangement, God has arranged things so that the wasp can indeed survive. That survival appears to serve another of God's purposes. It challenges those who think that there is no creator and God of the universe.
5: If you'd like to read more about creation science and biblical worldview issues, visit creationmoments.com for weekly blog posts, articles, and answers to frequently asked questions. 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
6: Let's take a look at our weather forecast for the Peoria area. We're expecting partly sunny skies today. We'll have an afternoon high of 84 degrees. Mostly cloudy overnight tonight, low of 60. 85 on your Wednesday. Mostly sunny skies will continue tomorrow. Mostly sunny Thursday with highs in the mid-80s, and then 82 and mostly sunny on Friday. Again today for your Tuesday will be partly sunny, high near 84 degrees.
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0: The Bible says, take up the sword of the Spirit, which is the Word of God. 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
1: After these things, Jesus showed himself again to the disciples at the Sea of Tiberias, and in this way he showed himself. Simon Peter, Thomas called the twin, Nathanael of Cana in Galilee, the sons of Zebedee, and two others of his disciples were together. Simon Peter said to them,
2: I am going fishing. We are going with you also.
1: They went out and immediately got into the boat, and that night they caught nothing. But when the morning had now come, Jesus stood on the shore, yet the disciples did not know that it was Jesus.
3: Children, have you any food?
4: No.
3: Cast the net on the right side of the boat, and you will find some.
1: So they cast, and now they were not able to draw it in because of the multitude of fish. Therefore, that disciple whom Jesus loved said to Peter, It is the Lord. Now when Simon Peter heard that it was the Lord, he put on his outer garments, for he had removed it, and plunged into the sea. But the other disciples came in the little boat, for they were not far from land, but about 200 cubits, dragging the net with fish. Then, as soon as they had come to land, they saw a fire of coals there, and fish laid on it, and bread.
3: Bring some of the fish which you have just caught.
1: Simon Peter went up and dragged the net to land, full of large fish, 153. And although there were so many, the net was not broken.
3: Come and eat breakfast.
1: Yet none of the disciples dared ask him, Who are you? Knowing that it was the Lord. Jesus then came and took the bread and gave it to them, and likewise the fish. This is now the third time Jesus showed himself to his disciples after he was raised from the dead. So when they had eaten breakfast, Jesus said to Simon Peter,
5: Simon, son of Jonah, do you love me more than these?
2: Yes, Lord. You know that I love you.
5: Feed my lambs.
1: He said to him again, a second time,
5: Simon, son of Jonah, do you love me?
2: Yes, Lord. You know that I love you.
5: Tend my sheep.
1: He said to him the third time,
5: Simon, son of Jonah, do you love me?
1: Peter was grieved because he said to him the third time, Do you love me?
2: Lord, you know all things. You know that I love you.
5: Feed my sheep. Most assuredly, I say to you, when you were younger, you girded yourself and walked where you wished. But when you are old, you will stretch out your hands, and another will gird you and carry you where you do not wish.
1: This he spoke, signifying by what death he would glorify God. And when he had spoken this, he said to him,
5: Follow me.
1: Then Peter, turning around, saw the disciple whom Jesus loved following, who also had leaned on his breast at the supper, and said, Lord, who is the one who betrays you? Peter, seeing him, said to Jesus,
2: But Lord, what about this man?
5: If I will that he remain till I come, what is that to you? You follow me.
1: Then this saying went out among the brethren that this disciple would not die. Yet Jesus did not say to him that he would not die, but,
5: If I will that he remain till I come, what is that to you?
1: This is the disciple who testifies of these things and wrote these things. And we know that his testimony is true. And there are also many other things that Jesus did, which if they were written one by one, I suppose that even the world itself could not contain the books that would be written. Amen.
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0: 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We hope to inform, inspire, and encourage you to stand up for faith and freedom as we discuss victories and challenges in the courts, in public policy, and in the culture. Faith and Freedom is brought to you by Liberty Counsel, a litigation, education, and policy organization. Join us now as we address the latest cultural issues across America and around the world.
1: The U.S. Supreme Court keeps mail order access abortion pills for now. We're going to talk about this on Faith and Freedom. I'm Matt Staver, founder and chairman of Liberty Counsel. Joining me is Holly Mead.
2: You know, this has kind of been a back and forth in the courts ordeal with this abortion pill. You know, we got a great decision from the Fifth Circuit that stopped the mail order abortion pill. But then, of course, the two companies that produced the abortion pill came back and appealed to the Supreme Court. Then we got a different ruling from the Supreme Court.
1: Yeah, so the Supreme Court voted 7-2 to extend an administrative block on a preliminary lower court ruling and keep the mail order access to the chemical abortion pill mifepristone available, at least while litigation continues in the lower courts. Now, there were litigation that was going on below, and there was a three-judge panel from the Fifth Circuit Court of Appeals that preliminarily ruled that the FDA must reinstate the in-person requirement for dispensing mifepristone. So if you go back to the way it was before Biden, you had requirements of multiple doctors that would be touch points to the patient at the very beginning and then certainly a follow-up. Whenever they're prescribing the abortion drug mifepristone, because mifepristone does have what's called a black box warning with respect to some of the serious side effects that it can cause on the woman, let alone obviously death to the unborn child, but at least to the woman, there are side effects listed there. So you needed a doctor to get the prescription. You needed a doctor at least to follow up. But under Biden, those doctors were eliminated under the guise of, well, it's COVID, and, you know, COVID was already mostly on the downside by that time, but they used that as an excuse to eliminate the in-person requirement. So now, under what the FDA did under Biden, they didn't follow the rules. They didn't do studies. And they still haven't presented information to the courts to defend what they did during the Biden administration. And so, consequently, the Fifth Circuit Court of Appeals issued an injunction that you need to go back to the in-person requirement. So, since Biden, up until this injunction, you could get the abortion pill without ever seeing a doctor, and then you could actually use the abortion pill without ever having a follow-up. So, you never see a doctor. And obviously, that has caused a lot of problems. The FDA had no basis for doing that. The court said you need to provide that information. The FDA still had not done that, so it issued an injunction to require the abortion provider, the doctor, to consult with the patient. And so what happened is then the two abortion drug companies, they asked the Supreme Court to intervene so that the Supreme Court could put a temporary stay on the Court of Appeals ruling, and that's what happened. In a 7-2 ruling, the Supreme Court put in a temporary administrative stay, so the injunction that requires the FDA to go back to the way it was before they removed the doctor requirement, and therefore require a doctor to be part of this process, that has been temporarily stayed. In the meantime, the litigation continues. Well, two of the justices on the Supreme Court, Clarence Thomas and Samuel Alito, dissented from the ruling to extend the stay. Justice Thomas stated that the Federal Comstock Act bans using mail to ship any drug for producing an abortion. And that has been part of federal law for many years. In fact, the Comstock Act was part of federal law when Margaret Sanger began Planned Parenthood and she began to try to promote her contraceptive ideology that was a population control, population reduction agenda. And she intentionally violated the Federal Comstock Act by shipping these kinds of drugs, even before there was abortion pills, across state lines. So what Thomas said is drug companies are not entitled to a stay of an adverse court order based on lost profits from their criminal enterprise. They cannot, he continued, in any legally relevant sense, be a

profits from their criminal enterprise. They cannot, he continued, in any legally relevant sense, be irreparably harmed by a court order that makes it more difficult for them to commit crimes, close quote. Justice Alito also dissented, and noting that the 2022 Dobbs decision that overturned Roe versus Wade has prompted some states, like Louisiana, to make abortion illegal except in narrow circumstances. Yet Louisiana's abortion laws are being circumvented by medical providers, private organizations, and states that abhor those laws and seek to undermine their enforcement. And now more abortions occur each month in Louisiana than they did before Dobbs, according to his dissent. Alito goes on to say, the court's unreasoned order granting stays in this case is remarkable. What is at stake is the perpetration of a scheme to undermine our decision in Dobbs v. Jackson Women's Health Organization, which restored the right of each state to decide how to regulate abortions within its borders, close quote. Justice Alito also stated that mifepristone's manufacturers, which include Danco Laboratories and Gen BioPro, are obviously aware of what is going on and yet nevertheless supply the drug and reap profits from its felonious use in Louisiana. Even if the loss of mail order abortion drugs reduces profits in pro-abortion states, the companies have not established those lost profits would constitute irreparable injury, he concluded. In other words, whenever you're at this stage and you're asking for an emergency injunction pending appeal, that is an injunction pending appeal called an IPA. And in this case, that's what the drug companies are asking. They're asking the Supreme Court to issue an emergency injunction pending appeal to stop the enactment and the force of the lower court's ruling, at least while the case is ongoing. That's an extraordinary request. We made these similar requests in the cases involving the church lockdowns during COVID, and we won IPAs for Harvest Rock Church and Harvest International Ministries out of California in December of 2020 and also February of 2021, stopping California's illegal lockdowns and restrictions on churches and places of worship. In order to actually get an IPA in those cases or in this case, you have to show a very high showing that you are likely to win on the merits. You have to show that up front. And you have to show that if you don't have an injunction, you're going to face irreparable harm. It's a high bar to reach. So seven of those justices obviously felt they reached that high bar, that they are able to show that they are likely to succeed on the merits, which I find that hard to believe, and that they are being irreparably harmed by this particular lower court ruling. So in the meantime, we're going to give a temporary stay and allow the abortion drug to continue without any doctor intervention while the litigation continues. Now, I believe that this case will continue in the lower court. I think the Supreme Court was wrong to give a stay. I agree with Justices Thomas and Alito. I think it's no question that they would have no irreparable harm. You can't argue that you have irreparable harm if you're unable to commit crimes. And the Federal Comstock Act says that it is a crime to mail or ship any drug that produces abortion. So you cannot take an abortion drug and mail it across state lines under the Comstock Act. That's been part of the federal law for a long time. And frankly, the U.S. Attorney General could and should use the Comstock Act to stop the shipping of these abortion pills across state line. It's there. You need to be aggressive, and it needs to be done. And that's what some of the states are doing. They are invoking the Comstock Act. That's what Louisiana has done. That's what other states are doing to say you can't keep shipping these drugs into our state because it's illegal in our

0: Beautiful Life from Pat Barrett on Good News Radio. Yes, it's a beautiful life. And what are we gonna do with it? Are we gonna cherish it? Are we gonna take care of it and put good things in our body and make the most of each day? As it says, redeem the time. That's a good question for this Tuesday afternoon for you and for me. Here's Thrive Worship.
1: When I called on God, he heard every last prayer.

called These Days from Jeremy Camp. Have you seen the movie about his life? It's called I Still Believe. In the midst of tragedy, similar to Job, I would say, I mean, not quite on that scale, but just knowing that God is faithful no matter what happens to us. You got to watch it. It's called I Still Believe. It's a movie about Jeremy Camp's life. And here is Andrew Peterson.

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We all need a rescuer from the pit of hell, from our sins, from the grave. And that man is the God-man Jesus Christ, God who came in the flesh and dwelt among us and died on the cross, rose again 3 days later. If you put your trust fully in him as your Savior, you will go to heaven, the Bible says, and have everlasting joy and peace. Call 888-NEED-HIM. 888-NEED-HIM is a good phone number. That is Ren Collective. It's called Rescuer, and they are out of Bangor, Northern Ireland, actually. Their drummer, Gareth, back in the early 2000s, says, "We're just a bunch of guys trying to figure life out." They were part of the young adults ministry called REND, hence the name REN Collective. Here's our friends from Eastview Worship out of Normal. It's called In the Name.

0: When the zoo's gorilla died, they didn't have money to replace it, so they hired a guy to wear a gorilla suit and impersonate an ape. One morning, he was swinging from vine to vine and accidentally swung over the wall into the lion's cage. He opened his mouth to scream, and the lion whispered, "Be quiet, or we'll both lose our jobs." We've all worn masks, haven't we? Jesus said about the Pharisees, they love to pray standing in the synagogues and on the corners of the streets, that they may be seen by men. By God's grace, let's remove our masks. There's freedom in living with no pretense or air of self-importance. Be the real deal. But don't get carried away. A little guy wrote to his mother, "Thank you for being wonderful, caring, and not making your meatloaf anymore."
1: This is Laugh Again with Phil Calloway. If you'd like to hear more and discover all things Laugh Again, visit us at laughagain.us. Laugh Again, truth bringing laughter to life.
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3: I can't wait until this November to see a film about the star of one of my all-time favorite Christmas movies. Jimmy is the untold true story of America's most beloved actor and the iconic role that saved him, focusing on the most transformative season in Jimmy Stewart's life. From winning the Academy Award for Best Actor in The Philadelphia Story to enlisting and becoming a combat pilot in the U.S. Army Air Corps at the beginning of World War II, he flew 20 missions over Europe, rising to the rank of colonel by the end of the war, only to return home broken and disheartened. Then George Bailey and It's a Wonderful Life came calling. I know the film can't cover all details, but I was sad to see Mary Bailey listed as just a minor character in the film. With an all-star cast including KJ Apa, Neil McDonough, Sarah Drew, and more, make plans to see Jimmy from director Aaron Burns opening November 6th.
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You know, I have that feeling all the time, and it's like what Paul said, I long to be with Jesus in heaven, but for your sakes, it's good that I remain here. Phil Wickham, homesick for heaven on a Tuesday afternoon. It's time for some Bible trivia. The number to call is 309-929-7138. 309-929-7138 is our contest line. Our prize pack today includes a book from Chip Ingram. It's called I Choose Love, How to Love Your Neighbor as Yourself. You know, we always hear about loving God, which is the number one commandment, but the second is like it, loving our neighbor as ourself. It's called I Choose Love from Chip Ingram, and the book from Alistair Begg as well, The Man on the Middle Cross, Are You Going to Heaven? So that's a great little resource there from Alistair Begg, The Man on the Middle Cross, a book from Chip Ingram as well, I Choose Love. The number again, 309-929-7138. 309-929-7138. Here we go. Can you tell me how old was Joseph when his brothers sold him into slavery? How old was Joseph when his brothers sold him into slavery? Found in Genesis chapter 37, the answer. How old was Joseph when his brothers sold him into slavery? Call me now, 309-929-7138. 309-929-7138. Your chance to win a book from Chip Ingram and a book from Alistair Begg. 309-929-7138.

There's no need to make atonement for your sins. It's already been done at the cross. Jesus took it all. He paid it all. Big Daddy Weave on Good News Radio WBNH on the Tuesday afternoon. Congrats to our winner today for trivia. The question was, how old was Joseph when his brothers sold him into slavery? He was 17. It says in Genesis chapter 37, verse 2, Joseph, being 17 years old, was pasturing the flock with his brothers. And so congrats. Thanks for calling in, participating today on trivia. You win the book from Chip Ingram, also a book from Alistair Begg. Here's Michael W. Smith. Just saw him recently in Washington. It was a great concert and worship night. A new hallelujah.

Michael Whitaker Smith on Good News Radio. Coming up, answers with Ken Ham. He made the flowers to show how much he cares for you, and he takes care of you even more than the flowers. Here's Samantha Ebert with Seth Schleter.

0: Only 8 people. This is Ken Ham, author of the powerful apologetics book, A Flood of Evidence. Many Christians believe Noah's flood was just a local event. This idea doesn't come from the Bible. It comes from squeezing millions of years into Scripture. You see, if the flood was really global, then all the rock layers didn't take millions of years to form. Instead, they were formed just a few thousand years ago during the flood. So to accept millions of years, you have to reinterpret the flood. But in both the Old and New Testaments, we read that only 8 people survived on the ark. With a local flood, people outside the area would have been fine. This contradicts Scripture. You see, the Bible is very clear. The flood, it was a global event.
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3: With SRN News, I'm John Scott. In Texas, an expensive Republican primary race for the U.S. Senate ends today. A lot of mudslinging. Here's Jennifer King with the update.
4: Senator John Cornyn had the lead in the March 3rd primary, but faces a strong showing from State Attorney General Ken Paxton, who secured President Trump's endorsement last week.
5: Trump endorsed Texas First, Ken Paxton.
4: Cornyn's campaign ads have been leaning heavily into questions about Paxton's

0: past, including his impeachment for corruption charges, of which Paxton was later acquitted.
1: Why do child predators connected to Ken Paxton keep getting off easy?
0: The winner will face Democrat James Tallarico, a congressman from Austin, in the general election. I'm Jennifer King.
2: Speaking to reporters on his flight to India, Secretary of State Marco Rubio says the emerging agreement between Iran and the U.S. is one that world leaders from the region support.
3: I think there's strong alignment and agreement on what a preliminary draft should look like. I think that, like anything with something like this, it's going to take a couple days to settle on, even down to the disagreements over a word, sentence. So we'll have to work through that. If there's going to be a deal, we're going to have to work through that. But this is, it's either going to be a good deal or there isn't going to be one.
2: Iran has denounced the most recent U.S. strikes as a sign of bad faith as negotiations press on toward a possible deal. The U.S. military characterized Monday's strikes in southern Iran as defensive, saying targets included missile launch sites and mine-laying boats. U.S. consumer confidence declined slightly this month as gas prices stayed high and inflation remained elevated, a sharp contrast to soaring stock prices that have neared record levels. The Conference Board's Consumer Confidence Index slipped 7/10 points to 93.1. In May, the first decline after three solid months of gain. This is SRN News. A new report on artificial intelligence.
4: It comes from the Barna Group, a Christian research organization, and it finds that believers in this country are embracing the new technology quickly. Barna says that strong majorities of Christians would trust AI to help them make financial and health decisions. And the report goes on to say that just about half of believers would trust AI to help them grow spiritually. By contrast, many fewer pastors feel comfortable with using AI in that way. Michael Harrington reporting.
2: Democrats are in an uproar over DNC Chair Ken Martin's 192-page autopsy on the 2024 election defeat. One point of contention is transgenderism. Martin argues that the party has boxed itself in by supporting that lifestyle and needs to de-emphasize it in future campaigns. The report warns that Democrats wrote off rural America, assuming urban-suburban margins would compensate. This is SRN News. PayPal, a pioneer in online payments, facing significant challenges after nearly three decades after its inception. Bob Agnew reports.
5: The company is struggling to maintain its dominance amid fierce competition from Apple, Shopify, and buy now, pay later services like Affirm and Klarna. PayPal's stock has plummeted nearly 40% over the past 12 months and about 80% over a five-year span. Recently, the company replaced its CEO and says it plans to update investors soon on its turnaround strategy. Bob Agnew reporting.
2: Drivers in Massachusetts for ride-hailing apps such as Uber and Lyft have become the first in the nation to certify a union. Labor leaders described the victory as the largest private sector organizing win since Ford auto workers unionized in 1941. Rising gas, insurance, and maintenance costs have left many struggling financially. More details at srnnews.com.
6: This is your weather forecast for the Peoria area. We're expecting mostly cloudy skies overnight tonight. We'll have a low of 60 degrees. A high of 85 on your Wednesday. Will be mostly sunny tomorrow. The mostly sunny skies will continue on Thursday with highs around 83 and then 82 and mostly sunny on Friday. Again, overnight tonight, we'll have a low of 60 degrees under mostly cloudy skies.
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9: 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Thanks so much for choosing to spend the next hour with us. 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

0: with SRN News, I'm John Scott. In Texas, polls are open until 7 Central. As Texans choose their Republican Senate choice for the general election, incumbent John Cornyn facing his biggest challenge, Attorney General Ken Paxton, who was endorsed by President Trump. A Republican redistricting effort in South Carolina has failed.
1: South Carolina's Senate has rejected President Donald Trump's push to redraw the state's congressional districts in hopes that Republicans could gain an extra seat in the U.S. House on Capitol Hill. The South Carolina House passed the measure a week ago, but the state senators were more skeptical of the effort, worrying that the move could backfire and get an extra Democrat elected. Some state senators also worried that holding yet another primary in August using the new congressional maps would present logistical problems. I'm Lisa Dwyer.
0: U.S. consumer confidence declined slightly this month as gas prices stayed high and inflation remained elevated. A sharp contrast to soaring stock prices that have neared record levels.
2: The Conference Board's Consumer Confidence Index slipped 0.7 points to 93.1 in May, the first decline after 3 months of gains. Spikes in gas prices as well as higher food costs have worsened inflation, which has outpaced the growth in average paychecks, reducing most Americans' purchasing power. Gas prices have soared to a nationwide average of $4.49 a gallon from $2.98 just before the war began at the end of February, and have been at or above $4.50 a gallon for nearly all of May. Bernie Bennett, Washington.

0: Room, showers, and overnight accommodations for all students in kindergarten through the 12th grade. A growing number of states are passing similar bans, as well as barring males from competing against females in sports at the public school and collegiate levels. Michael Harrington reporting.
1: Popleo calling for robust regulation of artificial intelligence and for its developers to work for the common good rather than profit. The pontiff issued his sweeping manifesto on safeguarding man from AI on Monday in an event which included remarks from Anthropic co-founder Chris Ola. Leading developers of AI seem to be cozying up to faith leaders, and some critics say it's a recruitment strategy. This is SRN News. In the morning hours, there was a devastating crash in the northern Dutch-speaking part of Belgium.
2: We're here in the Flanders region of Belgium, where a tragedy struck this morning when a train traveling at 75 miles per hour struck a school van early this morning, killing both the driver and the chaperones of the students and two students aged 12 and 15 and injuring five others. Authorities tell us that those others are in stable conditions in hospitals. They also say that what likely happened is that the van driver broke through the barrier just before the train came through and smashed the vehicle.
1: That was reporter Sam McNeil. A spring heat wave scorching parts of Western Europe, breaking temperature records and triggering government warnings. Temperature of 95 Fahrenheit recorded in London on Tuesday. France also seeing record temperatures, reaching 97. More details at srnnews.com.
3: This is your weather forecast for the Peoria area. We're expecting mostly cloudy skies overnight tonight. We'll have a low of 60 degrees. A high of 85 on your Wednesday. Will be mostly sunny tomorrow. The mostly sunny skies will continue on Thursday with highs around 83 and then 82 and mostly sunny on Friday. Again, overnight tonight, we'll have a low of 60 degrees under mostly cloudy skies.
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7: 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Hello, good evening, happy Tuesday. The 26th day of May. On the way, Gordon Mote featuring Alabama, The Archers, and Karen Peck, A New River, to name a few. Our encouraging verse is 1 Corinthians chapter 2, verse 12. Now we have received not the spirit of the world, but the spirit which is of God, that we might know the things that are freely given to us of God. That's our encouraging verse of the day on this Tuesday evening, May 26th. That's found in 1 Corinthians chapter 2, verse 12. Lots of great music on the way. I'm excited to be with you tonight. It's Gospel Radio Favorites. 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